0: gold in that crowd. So after all, it is our home game, and we certainly expect to see that. It's awesome having, honestly, the entire team together. As a coach, you want environments that the guys can be together. And so for us to be together here on the road for, you know, a few days, they'll spend time together, have meals together. It just builds our connection stronger. And so this is an ideal place to do that for the entire team.
1: 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Then, of course, Sunday night football, Detroit and Carolina. We wrap up our big weekend with Atlanta and New Orleans down on the Bayou. 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
1: 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Pittsburgh had a big drive of nearly 10 minutes for their first score, and as the guys talked about, 9 penalties in that first half, allowing the Pittsburgh Steelers to stick around. 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
13: 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You hear it in the cry of a pedal steel guitar and in the quiet peace of the dirt roads that connect us. You feel it in a neighbor's handshake and in the bravery of our nation's heroes. This is 250 years.

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16: 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I'm working on a poem for Nick, so we're getting closer to Dearest Mother for that. Amazing. It's pretty amazing. So, Creighton, what is your travel plan? When are you, what's the, it's a two-day trip, isn't it?
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1: Dearest mother, we are back. Welcome back in. We got the game tomorrow. Looking forward to that at 12 o'clock with the pregame after Blankenbaker survives the travails of soccerhood and gets

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0: 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Now, here's Drew Diener and Mark Blankenbaker.
1: Okay. There we go. I was wondering where that was going.
2: It's Friday. Sometimes a man just needs a breather, like Mark Blankenbaker. Yeah. Kick your feet up on a Friday night.
1: Got an Armageddon.
2: Watch a little the unveiling of an $875 million stadium for Northwestern tonight. Do that.
3: Yeah, they got Penn State in there tonight. Mm-hmm. And I am kind of curious on how that stadium turns about. When you think about that much money on a stadium, especially consider how much we spent on Papa John's.

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6: 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Hi, this is Josh Lewin. Join Petros Papadakis and me for all the action. Jaden Mayava and USC battling it out with Damond Williams Jr. and the Washington Huskies. Can USC bounce back? Or will Washington play spoiler? 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
1: Welcome back. Welcome back. It's Middays with Marcus Maben. 8150, 93.9 is the number, 93.9 is the station. Let's look forward to enjoying this Freestyle Friday as we get to embark in a big-time matchup. Louisville, North Carolina State on Saturday. Steve Rummage in the building, Nikki V in the booth.
2: We're here, baby. And it is a cloudy day, but that's okay. Because it's just part of the natural progression as we get into fall, as we move forward. You know, in a couple of weeks, we were getting out of town and going to. This is how much in the fall
1: you're scrambling out of town
2: mode that we were. We were like, oh, maybe we'll go down to Disney for a few days. Maybe we'll do this. We ended up just saying, no, you know what? Let's embrace a little fall time. Let's go to Tennessee. Let's go to Pigeon Forge. Let's do a little Tennessee in a couple weeks, you know, over the weekend. Just like, and it's like, you know, as we move into this and as the season moves on and we get in and we're flowing with this football season and we're going to flow into this basketball season and everything, just really getting all the good vibes going today. I'm ready to good vibe forward and keep this thing moving, man.
1: Nikki V in the booth.
3: They want the boot.
4: Grandest of mornings, guys. Happy Friday. It's a little gloomy outside, but I don't know. Maybe it was the Caller Nate commercial about chili. But it's soup weather, is it not? I mean, chili ain't a soup. It's more of a stew. But you know what I'm saying? Like, okay. There's something to be said when it gets a little chilly. It's soup weather. That's all-encompassing. Chowders, soups, stews, chilies, all that jazz. But I get excited for that. I'm a soup guy.
1: Favorite soup?
4: I'm so happy you asked, Marcus. I could probably do hours on this. let's see here. I would say probably a loaded potato. Like, creamy potato, like the broccoli cheddar, something in that ilk. But I'm Italian. I love minestrone. I love, that one's really good. Let's see here. I mean, okay, tomato soup is fabulous, but it needs grilled cheese. So I'm not sure it could stand on its own.
1: You know what I'm saying?
2: That's actually a really good call.
4: Yeah, right.
2: I agree. I was making innuendos towards you, but then you actually made a good point.
4: No, that was hilarious. It got my brain firing.
2: I didn't know that whole microphone would fit.
4: You got half of it down your
2: throat. Well done.
4: Impressive.
2: It is, listen.
4: Chicorina is a good one.
2: That's a great point about the tomato soup.
1: Yeah. The flavor is good, but not alone. It's just hot ketchup.
4: Someone told me like a great take. It's a dipping sauce.
2: Yeah.
4: Basically. Yeah, like tomato soup is basically
2: like
4: a dipping sauce.
2: Like a broth that you can.
4: Right.
2: But you're right. I think a good loaded potato soup.
4: That's my favorite one. A loaded potato.
2: I can sprinkle some cheese.
4: A little cheese and bacon on top. Yeah. Some chives. Fabulous.
2: That's the goat, man.
4: No, that's my favorite one.
2: For me.
4: Stay in the Italian ilk. Italian wedding soup's kind of good.
2: Well, Italians didn't invent soup, so
4: no,
2: we can. Okay, I was gonna say we can look around.
4: No,
2: all right. There's other soups.
4: Well, I'm trying to think. What else we got?
1: Beef
4: stew, good old beef stew in chili.
1: I think I'm closer to that. I think I'm a beef stew chili. Like, there's no better thing than chili or beef stew.
2: Rigatoni soup.
4: Where do you guys stand on bisques?
2: Not really a fan.
4: Lobster bisque. We have a sheet crab bisque at the restaurant.
1: The bisque
4: goes
1: into the tomato.
2: But a place like Lulu would the food's good enough.
4: Yeah.
2: That I would try something.
4: The sheet crab bisque is pretty good.
2: Hey, broccoli cheddar. That's
4: what I'm saying. Like loaded potato and broccoli cheddar are like one in one.
2: Okay, I will say this.
1: Does the weather matter?
4: Chicken gnocchi soup is good.
2: Chicken gnocchi,
4: what about the classic chicken noodle? Just like good old.
2: Yeah, I mean, that's good, but, that's you know, cheating. I only eat that when I'm coming off like a stomach bug.
4: Yeah.
2: And now if I eat it, I almost
4: should
2: have a stomach bug.
4: Yeah, that's fair. That's fair. Yeah. I will say the best chicken noodle soup, I think, is Bob Evans. They got really good because they got the big thick noodles.
2: Yeah.
4: Like, and if I love thick noodles.
1: Chicken noodle soup died for me because when I broke my jaw, I had to eat that for like 6 weeks straight.
4: Yeah.
2: Yeah.
1: It never recovered. So to your point about the sickness, it's kind of ruined.
4: I was going to say chicken noodle has nostalgia, but you guys kind of bring up a good point. It's kind of associated with bad memories because you're not feeling well.
2: Yeah, I mean, chicken noodle soup, it's like, oh, I'm sick, you know. Like,
4: yeah.
2: Taco soup. Like, there's a lot of good soups. But if I had to only eat one, somebody said, how about this one? Okay, and this comes from a fellow Italian from you.
4: Okay, so Sofro?
2: No, not Sofro. a pasta fagioli.
4: Well, pasta fagioli? Yeah.
2: Fagioli. Okay, yeah. No,
4: you're good.
2: Okay.
4: You're good.
2: Yeah, I'm sorry.
4: I was going to say, what'd you call me?
2: Yeah, I know. Well, when I read it, I was like, I read it a couple times. Like, is this a joke? Like, am I about to get canceled?
4: Yeah, no, I mean, it's been, I think, I could be wrong. It's been a while since I've had it. It's like Italian bean soup. It's good. It's good. It's definitely good. That's a comfort meal. That's a comfort meal. That one's pretty solid. Clam chowder. Yay, nay.
2: Yeah.
1: 100% yay.
4: Yeah. Yeah.
1: On clam chowder.
4: My mom makes a pretty good clam chowder. She does. She used to work at this English tea garden when we lived in Connecticut, and she got this recipe. It's solid.
2: Okay.
4: It's solid.
1: English tea garden?
4: Yeah. Believe it or not, we went to church. Sorry, Steve, to disappoint you.
2: No.
4: As part of the church, it was a big church.
2: We'll have to research the church.
4: They had this little English tea garden that they would open for lunch, and you could volunteer and work there, and all the money from the cafe would go to the church. So my mom would work there. And she learned all these great recipes. She learned this like chicken recipe. She learned this like clam chowder. She learned like this apple crisp. They made some dope stuff there. They really did. They really did.
2: I love it.
1: Okay, Steve, take a deep breath.
2: Oh, boy.
1: Take a deep breath and tell me what the average fan feels at this very moment.
4: Split pea soup. What do you guys? Oh, sorry. Sorry. I'm done. My bad. Bye bye, Marcus.
2: I think the middle ground fan right now, which is where I put myself, like by the way, I'm sorry, yeah, the Campbell Chunky can, like, hey, look, I'll get back. Before we're done, texters, because we had so many texts on that. Okay, I put myself there, so middle ground fan to me is not. I don't mean that as derogatory or anything, like, but where I'm still cautiously optimistic. Like, I'm like, yeah, there's been some things I haven't liked so far, but I still think there's a path to a really good season here. I still think there's a path to the ACC title game, you know, that's very reasonable. And so I think that fan today is starting to feel, I think the vibe, correct me if I'm wrong, and I'm sure there will be people and look, and I'm not saying everybody.
1: This is vibe check freestyle Friday.
2: I'm not saying everybody. You may just be total opposite from this, and I get it. I think people are starting to ride the vibe that Jeff Brohm goes in there and we get a good win tomorrow. Because I've heard more people talk about it. I've heard more people go, well, yeah, you can talk about a quote-unquote blunder or whatever you want to say, but the game after that were typically pretty awesome. And I think that on the injury front, I think the vibes are moving forward a touch. You know, I do know Lincoln practiced a little bit yesterday. I still don't know that means he's going to play tomorrow. But he did get a few reps yesterday.
1: Okay.
2: I mean, I guess I'm allowed to say that. If not, I'm sorry. Y'all didn't tell me not. You didn't tell me not to say it, so it's on you. But I think that, and if it's Widener, I, I'm I think people are starting to ride that. Like, hey, Coach Brown will come up with a plan. And we can go in there and we can get a really good win tomorrow and make no mistake about it, especially if – actually, I don't even care if it's with a backup quarterback or if it's with a quarterback that's been hurt all week and hardly been able to practice. If we can go in there and get a win at NC State tomorrow and get things kind of moving back in the right direction to an extent, that's a really good win. It's a really good win. I mean, I'll be very pleased tomorrow night if 7:30 rolls around and Louisville's 3-2 and just got a win over NC State at NC State.
1: You know what this reminds me of, Steve?
2: I'm listening.
1: You know what the ACC is kind of reminding me of? I used to like this game. I used to like to watch people play it. I used to like playing it. You know, like when you're – what's it called when you're hanging on – to the monkey bars and fighting, kind of like chicken fighting or something.
2: Yeah. It was like chicken fights or whatever.
1: Yeah. You remember those?
2: Yes, absolutely.
1: Like, so those.
2: I was the ACC. Mike Tyson of chicken fights, though. I had to win very quick.
1: You're gonna have to elaborate on that.
4: Yeah, kind of depends who's on your shoulders too.
2: Yeah, well, you know,
4: were you the base, or were you talking about something different? Like in the pool chicken fighting?
2: No, we're talking about hanging from the monkey bars.
4: Oh, the monkey bars. Oh yeah,
2: with your feet.
4: Oh yeah, like the American Gladiator style. Yeah, no, I was with you. I was with you guys. I didn't have a whole lot of.
2: So Mike Tyson, you know, especially later in his career. Like, he had to win a fight pretty quick because, like, if it went too long, you're like, ooh, he ain't going to be able to do it. So, for me, I kind of had one good grab, and if you didn't come down, you really didn't have to do anything because I was not going to be able to hang very long. Yeah, I was going to just be there, and it's like, okay, I'm done.
1: Yeah, listen, my strength was to be able to raise my legs higher, you know what I'm saying? Like...
2: And even worse, the most embarrassing thing for me was always when I would get on the bar and I'm like, okay, you got to come to me because I can't, I can't go forward. So
1: I can't start on one end
2: and
1: swing all the way over there to you.
2: You have to come to me because I can't even do one. So like if I let go, I'm out. So all right, get over here. Let's do it.
1: Okay. I brought that up to say. Survival over the course of the ACC.
2: Yeah.
1: It's like this games where you can just see who can hang on.
2: Yes.
1: You know, like, what's it called? Like it's not stamina, endurance.
2: Mm-hmm.
1: How long can you hang on to the bar without falling?
2: Yeah.
1: You can hang and watch people fall around you. You know what I'm saying?
2: Yeah.
1: And it's like, you realize how many games, like, okay, you know how we start off at the season and we see all these games and we see, oh, we should win this and we should win that. And then I have to get mad and say, no, we shouldn't win any of them. I mean, we can't. Can we win? Yes. Should we win? No, it's not just like you just can't do that, you know, especially in conference. Like our best teams have eked out of conference road games that were quote unquote supposed our best teams, Steve.
2: Yeah.
1: Teddy Bridgewater having to eke out of Cincinnati and Lamar having to eke out of Duke and Virginia. Conference games are hell. Right?
2: Right.
1: But not at the beginning of the season. It's like you get into a season, then you have to readjust your brain and remember, and this is still football at the end of the day. And when somebody has five games of film on you, it becomes a lot easier to design a game plan where you could be leading at the 40-minute mark. Right?
2: Right. Wait, right.
1: How long are games?
2: 60 minutes. Well, 15-minute quarters. But 40-minute basketball. We get your point. Yeah.
1: Yeah, you get my point. Like, all you have to do is have the lead at that hour mark.
2: Yeah.
1: By one point, you know, design a game plan where you have a couple of plays where you have the advantage. Everybody recruits. Everybody lifts weights. Everybody has a meal plan. Everybody has different weeks, you're top 25. I need a top 25 win. I need to save my season. Motivations. Yes. Every team has different motivation levels. Like, you forget and you get, again, this all goes back to every team that I've watched in my life under any coach, good or bad, has struggled at some point during their season with an in-conference opponent where they just barely got out, especially a road opponent.
2: Yeah, absolutely.
1: Where you got out by the skin of your teeth.
2: Right.
1: Yeah, so you start realizing, can they just hang on to this rope while other people screw it up?
2: Mm-hmm.
1: You know, like, who knows who's going to mess it up next? Is Virginia going to mess it up next? Is Clemson going to mess it up next? Is somebody going to have is Clemson going to get a win and get thrust back up in the top?
2: Yeah, that's what we just talked about that. I mean, we talked about that yesterday. I mean, if Clemson goes and beats Miami this week, they're 4-1 with their only loss to LSU at LSU.
1: Mm-hmm.
2: You know what I'm saying? And they've beaten Miami now. Like, they're back in the total hunt.
1: The big picture hunt.
2: Yes. Yeah, they're back in the playoff hunt now.
1: Yep, but then the big picture teams are now coming for Clemson. Like, they're back to being Clemson.
2: Yep, absolutely. Because
1: I don't think over the last 10 Clemson games, I don't think people have fret Clemson like previously.
2: Well, you know, and let me ask you about something, a statement, like, I agreed. I was listening with Ethan Moore was on this morning with Drew Diener and them. Mm. And Blankenbaker, sorry, and Creighton, and them. But he was saying a lot of stuff I absolutely agreed with. He made one comment, though, and I think he is, and I'm kind of curious. If I was on there, I would have asked him, you know, myself. But when you say, because I don't think I totally disagree with it, but I also think, well, I had to question myself, you know, and that's what I love. I love when somebody asks something and or says something that makes me question myself. Mm-hmm. Because he said through four games, or what he's seen through four games, does he think, he doesn't feel confident necessarily through what he's seen for four games. I almost amend it because I was like, okay, is it what we've seen through four games or is it what we saw on Saturday? You know what I'm saying? Yes. Like, because I didn't leave Ole Miss worried. I didn't leave Villanova worried. I didn't necessarily leave SMU worried. You know, about the rest of my season. Now, I'm not saying you can't hindsight, and I think that's kind of what he was saying. In hindsight, you can look back, and there were some busted coverages. There were some, I mean, I'm not putting words in his mouth. I'm just trying to say, like, I think that's probably what he meant, that there were some warning signs during those games, and I don't disagree with that.
1: Is it warning signs or strengths and weaknesses? Hey, Nick,
2: could be that.
1: I sent you a video to your YouTube. Can you bring that sound up for me really quick? I want to set this up by saying, right, like I said, with warning signs.
2: Yeah.
1: Okay. I'm going to go into the future.
3: Got it, buddy.
1: And then I'm going to retroactively listen to this. Okay?
2: Okay.
1: Go ahead and play it.
5: How good do you think Miami is?
6: One thing I left the game with saying we were the more physical team. And I think that's what we put
5: on. How about that?
6: Now, the team speed is hard to deal with. We were just never able to quite get over the hump in the last fourth quarter. And obviously, they got us in the second quarter and we couldn't overcome it. Anytime you have a quarterback like that, one of the best, if not the best player in the country, Malachi Toney, a run game that can, you know, get after you. So defensively, they just keep attacking. There's some things that we took advantage of, but at the end of the day, they're a really salty football team. They've been there. They know what it takes to win, and they got high caliber coaching and schematics, which will always matter when it comes December.
1: That was the Wake Forest coach.
2: Mm-hmm.
1: Now, you just played a team where they just said, you know, what did you think about Miami? And mm-hmm. he said, I know one thing. We were the more physical team.
2: Mm-hmm. Mm-hmm.
1: We were more fit. Their head coach, and did he sound like he was mincing words at all? Absolutely not. Look you right dead in your face and say, I know one. When you say, I know one thing, not, I thought, you know, hey, we could have. No, I know. I left that game knowing one thing. We were more physical than Miami.
2: Yeah.
1: Right?
2: Yes.
1: So now I am leaving the North Carolina State game. I'm all excited about my defensive line. I'm all excited about my offensive line. It could be two reasons. We could have worked on physicality to a crazy level, or Wake Forest was underrated physical.
2: Mm-hmm.
1: And it caught us off guard. It took us a while to get it going. We expected to be able to move the ball. Our game plan was set up based on more, you know, let's say more scheme than power.
2: Yeah.
1: Against Wake Forest. Wake Forest was able to take away our power game. Every team has something. Every decent team has something they can lean on. They have something they go to in the offseason. What if I'm looking at Wake Forest 48 hours from now and just saying, what if I'm looking at score? Who does Wake Forest play this weekend?
2: Let me look. I feel like they had a game. I think it was like Boston College. I feel like they had a game, an ACC game. Let me pull it up. I got it right here. ACC.
1: And then Wake Forest just poops down there.
2: It's Stanford. I know. Stanford comes in. Wake Forest a 14-point favorite, and Stanford just whops them.
1: Just demolishes, yeah. Wake Forest. And listen, by all means, people, get on this text line and tell me about how crappy Wake Forest
2: is. Yeah, absolutely.
1: You earned it. If Wake Forest doesn't look like the more physical team, if they don't blow the doors off of Stanford, you can by all means tell me
2: how. Maybe we stink. I don't know. Yeah. You know, maybe we can. Hey, real quick, while I'm looking at this schedule, another game I'm going to have my eye on, and I know what I'm rooting for, is, and again, by no stretch should we be talking about anything but beating NC State. Okay.
1: Right.
2: And that's, so I don't want this to come off like that. But if we do, at the same time we're doing that, Virginia is at Florida State. If Florida State beats Virginia, Florida State would be 3-2, you know, with losses only to SMU and Alabama, and both, that's a 3-point loss to SMU and an Alabama game that they were, you know, they Kentucky'd it a little bit, not quite as bad as Kentucky, but they played with Bama, and Bama scored a couple touchdowns at the end. I mean, they didn't just beat the fire out of them the whole second half, but like they did Kentucky, but Bama was early in, or Florida State was in it in the fourth quarter, right?
1: Right.
2: I think that adds a little juice to a Friday night Louisville Florida State game. Would you agree with that? Like, if so, that's maybe something. Again, not that we're in any position to look past anything but NC.
1: Right, State. Right.
2: And I'm totally fine with that.
1: Yeah, just, but knowing the maps, knowing the choose your own adventure maps, you know, which road can lead you to what, and again, looking around.
2: You're not going to get much out of, but you're not going to get much out of Syracuse and Stanford the next 2 weeks. You know, like much juice, right? So that one, that adding something to that Florida State game would be at least a little something. I'm not saying it'd be two powerhouses. I'm not trying to build it up as something it's not, but it would be something to sell all week where you're like, okay, no, this is a fairly legit Florida State team that's going to try to make their season. You know, by beating you and going to 4-2. So, I don't know, just something to look at.
1: Is Florida State going to be rooting against their team?
2: You know, it's odd because Louisville and Kentucky are both in situations this week where they're going to NC State and South Carolina, and I think both fan bases want Louisville and Kentucky to come away with wins. Like they're very.
1: Is NC State ready? Are they ready to pull the trigger?
2: I don't think as much as South Carolina, but I did see like a couple NC State things that was like, "Hey, we really need Louisville to come in and just throw it down
3: just,
2: on us.
3: Just yeah. do us a favor, please.
2: Yeah, yeah. Get, put us out of our misery. Because I think they're just kind of like, we're kind of dead in the water here, which is kind of odd. So I'm like, I feel like NC State's always like,
3: they always have talent. They're always dangerous.
2: But of course, always... that's me looking from afar, which is usually more right. sensible. And it's probably why people looking at us from afar would be like, what the hell are y'all mad at? Like, you're pretty good every year.
3: NC State feels like they're 6-7.
2: Yeah.
3: Or
2: yeah.
3: 7-6.
2: Yeah. Yeah. Right. Yeah. And they've got a little bit of that Satterfield cap to them. Mm. Which, I mean, Sat's 4-0 right now. I mean, it means absolutely nothing. He's beat nobody and will end up probably with 7 wins. But, I mean, hey, for now.
3: He'll end up exactly where he
2: is. But for now, yeah, he's like 4-0. Yeah, yeah. So kudos to him, man.
3: But it's four, it, like, what's worse than a juiceless 4-0, Steve?
2: You know, we felt it the last couple of years. We were like 3-0 the last couple of years, and we were like, our season really hasn't even got started yet.
3: It hasn't even got started.
2: Like, nobody cared. It was like, I mean, would you rather be a 2-2 the way we are now or a 3? I mean, of course, 3-0, but.
3: I'd rather be 3-1.
2: Yeah.
3: I'd rather, like, 3, that, the honorable 3-1 with the Ole Miss was just the best case scenario.
2: Yes.
3: The best realistic
2: yeah,
3: scenario.
2: Yeah, oh, 100%. 100%.
3: It would have
2: felt
3: right.
2: But you know what? If we were 3-1 right now, this show would be totally different. I would be telling everybody, there's not a chance in hell we're going down there and winning. We're 3-1. We're going to NC State. We're
3: 3-1
2: on the other side.
3: This title is Brother, trap game central.
2: We are done. Done
3: in Durham.
2: Yeah. Another game really quick, too. Just Pitt and Virginia Tech tonight. The winner of that game is going to be in the top 25 next week. They're both 4-0. Both of them are unranked, which is kind of crazy. But, you know, if Pitt wins, I mean, Pitt moves into the top 25. And I mean, I think the dream scenario for us is you set up a big-time game between us and Pitt and on the 21st and, you know, two ranked, highly ranked teams playing for a spot in the ACC title game. I think that's the perfect scenario.
3: I'll tell you what.
2: But you got to beat NC State.
3: You got to beat NC State. What's on the line? We'll take a quick commercial break. Keep it locked here on 93.9 The Ville.
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2: You know, it's something I wanted to do really quick, Marcus.
3: I'm listening.
2: Just to kind of put it out on the show here. So Nick got to actually, Nick and Andy actually chatted with the guy from down in Georgia State who watched Widener last year. Now,
3: okay,
2: we don't know for sure. I still think
4: Seth Kane.
2: Yes.
4: Play-by-play boys for West Georgia.
2: I still think...
3: Kane. K-A-N-E?
4: C-A-I-N. Yeah.
2: Not like Kane, the demon from hell.
4: That'd be awesome.
2: In WWE. That's kind of awesome, though. But here's... Nick had a couple good clips here. I just wanted to play... We don't have to go too deep into it, but because I still think there's a really, really good chance that's who we see tomorrow.
3: Right.
2: So maybe somebody who has watched him, you know. But Nick said he had a couple good cuts from it. So Nick,
3: I'm listening. Yeah, I'm curious.
2: I was going to say, give us one or two of them, just so that way we can kind of hear what they got to say. Okay.
3: Or not.
4: Sorry. Give me 1 second. I got to
2: do
4: something.
2: No big deal.
4: No. It's the computer issue. It's okay. 1 second. Literally right. 2 seconds.
2: No, it's fine. We'll just sit here like two jackasses waiting to hear about Devin Widener from Georgia State.
3: Yeah.
2: Georgia State. GSU.
3: Georgia.
2: Yeah, Georgia.
3: All the way through.
2: Oh, man.
3: And 2 seconds.
2: So we have...
3: What do 2 seconds sound like nowadays?
2: We'll need to be over.
3: Juggles, freestyle.
2: I bet Jared's not dealing with this type of stuff.
20: Yeah, watching Davin the last couple of years, he was really fun to watch. Looking at a lot of his numbers, yes, they weren't really overly impressive. Even though this was, us transitioning into the Division I ranks. Overall, he finished out his career at West Georgia with a little over 3,300 yards, But that came from the help of, you know, he did have a great team around him. He had a great offensive staff around him, from wide receivers to running backs, that just helped make his job a lot easier. But now he was a quarterback that, if he got himself into a little bit of trouble, couldn't find an open receiver, you know, he could get you a few yards if you needed it. But he was a little bit on the versatile side. I think the roughest season he had, was probably last year in the 2025 season. He threw 8 interceptions, but he also went down with an injury during the Austin Peay game last year and set out, for one more game against Abilene Christian before coming back for Tarleton State, in 2 weeks. So that did kind of hurt him a little bit last year. And, in 24, it was, kind of a joint thing between him and Quincy Casey, between the two. So I think, I don't know if they've named him the starter for this Saturday, against NC State or not. But if he is the starter, I think he's going to get this opportunity to kind of show, you know, that he is, I mean, a pretty good quarterback.
5: Okay.
20: I mean, with the right offensive staff around him, he is a pretty good quarterback. And I mean, aside from being a good, really good player, he's a really good guy too, character wise.
2: Okay. I mean, according to what he's saying,
4: I got a second bite to kind of talking a little bit about.
2: Okay.
4: Because he's a big guy.
2: Yeah.
4: 6'5", I think. Mm-hmm. But
2: yeah, no, he's a big dude.
4: But he can move a little bit too. So
2: okay.
4: Seth Kane,
2: no, please, go ahead.
21: Talked a little bit about that as well.
20: I mean, he's pretty extremely mobile, you know, for somebody that stands at 6'5". You know, you would think somebody that tall wouldn't be able to run that fast, but there was a few instances that I saw in a couple of games last season where he kind of got into some trouble, and he put on some jets to kind of get away from that. I mean, to get out of bounds to avoid either losing yardage or getting injured himself any further than what he was last year. Did the same thing in 24 for us, so he's pretty quick, you know, when it comes down to, you know, rolling out either to the left or to right, and kind of keeping an eye on the defense. And if he sees, oh crap, I'm about to get in some trouble, I'm about to, you know, something's going to happen, I need to get away. So he does pretty well at getting some good rushing yardage. So I think if he does get a start this weekend against NC State, I think this is going to be a good opportunity for him to learn this level of football in the Atlantic Coast Conference. I mean, you know, coming from the FCS ranks at the United Athletic Conference, going into ACC

0: play. I think this is going to be a good learning experience for him if he does get the start this weekend against NC State, and just to allow him to show the people of Louisville what he can do. I mean, he's probably one of the most athletic quarterbacks I saw in all the teams that we played last year. Him and about two or three others in the United Athletic Conference that we saw. So yeah, he's pretty quick for a 6'5" guy. I mean, I'm 6'3", and I had to look up to him. And I would see him in practice that he would do really well, kind of rushing the ball in practice. So I mean, he's pretty versatile. So I think if he does get the start, I think initially, yes, there's probably going to be some nerves that he's going to have to overcome. But once he gets through that, I think he'll be okay.
1: I mean, so I think that's kind of what we feel like, right?
2: Let me ask you this.
1: Yeah.
2: Does his...
1: That's good stuff, too, by the way, Nick. Thank you.
3: Yeah, no problem. Sorry about the delay.
1: Oh, that's fine.
2: His similarity to Lincoln... Did that give him the edge in winning the backup job?
1: You know, I could see that. But I also think it's protection of Briggs a touch, too. Because I think they really believe in Briggs going forward. Mm-hmm. And I think you say, okay, you're not quite there.
2: So you're saying talent.
1: You're probably the better player, yeah, overall.
2: Or the bigger up, wait, you,
1: bigger up, Briggs, side, bigger, like, oh yeah. I mean, yeah, like Widener might probably is a little better right now. I would imagine. I mean, I could be wrong. I mean, I don't know. There's been freshmen coming before and slinging around, you know. But I think, yeah, I think his probably his experience and just his, because I don't know that there's a. I mean, he's not going to be Lincoln, but it does sound like you can kind of keep some of the read option, some of the things in there.
2: Yeah, and here's
1: with
2: the
1: less
2: thing.
1: Of a threat probably of him.
2: Here's the thing. If he's practicing at all, multiple quarterbacks?
1: Who?
2: Louisville.
1: Like, playing multiple quarterbacks tomorrow?
2: Yes.
1: If Lincoln's playing, you mean?
2: Yes.
1: I think there's a chance of that. If Lincoln were to play, I think you could see. That's why I wanted to play that anyways.
2: But once he plays, he's playing, though.
1: But yeah, I think that would be
2: tough. You're probably more right. Yeah.
1: But I think it's more of...
2: And Coach Brom's a rhythm guy, too.
1: Yeah, but my thing is more, how many times have you watched? I'm not ready to say I think I'm still planning on Widener being the guy tomorrow, but how many times have you watched a guy try to give it a go, and let's say there's two series in, and it's like, dude, Lincoln can't play. He just can't play. Like, you know, you thought he gave it a go.
2: Nothing gets me madder at my coach than that right there, Steve.
1: I know.
2: He can't play. And then I get mad at the player. I say, stop limping after you get tackled. Get off my field.
1: I know.
2: Because you know what I feel like? I feel like you're trying to make a what was it? What they shooting at your place? A Lifetime movie?
1: Yes.
2: Yeah, I say, listen, once you're limping in the first quarter, I'm like, you're trying to make this into the story of your life.
1: Yeah. Yeah, like now you're
2: not you
1: because okay. Now they're going to gurney you off in the movie. Like,
2: Steve? What is my quarterback's name? Because this goes into how funny was it that Lieberman just seeing how every time I say what's my guy's name and all I have to do is give you a school and you're gonna know exactly
1: what I'm talking about. So it's very odd.
2: And the school is Marshall. Give me my quarterback.
1: Byron Leftwich. carried him up the field. Yeah.
2: Listen. I don't believe. Wait, okay. Who's my basketball player, my rebounder, full court throw? Who am I thinking?
1: Kevin Love.
2: No. The Louisville OG.
1: Oh, Wes Unseld. Wes Unseld.
2: Is it Wes?
1: Yeah.
2: He was the outlet passer.
1: Yeah,
2: he spins in the air and simultaneously can throw the ball full court, get the backboard.
1: And there might have been another one, actually.

0: Might have been somebody else that they said did that. All right. But we're not arguing that. We believe it. We believe it.
1: No, I don't.
0: No, we do. For the love of God, we believe it.
1: Steve is not in the mood to get the caller in there saying,
0: believe it.
1: Listen, I don't believe that Byron Leftwich was as hurt as he was acting. But boy, was that great TV.
0: Yeah, it was.
1: Right? So, when you start acting like Byron Leftwich, while I can be captivated, I'm still going to be skeptical.
0: Yeah.
1: And I don't need Lincoln pulling the Byron Leftwich on me the whole game.
0: I'm with you. I'm with you on that. But that's why I just don't think that. I just don't think. I think they've given it a go. I don't think he's going to be healthy enough when it's said and done. That you're going to be. That's why I think
1: healthy enough to move the ball, move the offense, be mobile enough to, you know.
0: I mean, if he is, he'll be in there. If he is, he'll be in there without mm-hmm. question. Like there'll be. I mean, we did have a little movement on the. Thursday injury update from let me actually, I should have pulled that up already. Or just had a producer do it.
2: Cohen's going to cutting you sound.
0: why are you so nasty about stuff, dude? Okay. We did have a little bit of movement. You had AJ Green was bumped up to probable, Daylon Russell was bumped up to probable. But Lincoln, Cohen Entringer, and LaWay McCoy are all questionable.
1: T'Juan Brown is probable.
0: He's probable, but he was on the probable list. Mm-hmm. Anwar O'Neal was on the probable list, but AJ Green and Daylon Russell, or Elijah Lewis too, but he's not really played a lot this year. But
1: we needed LaWay McCoy available.
0: Yeah. Yeah, he's second best, arguably the best receiver on the team. I don't know. I mean, probably second best, right. But yeah.
1: Yeah, I don't want to go down to North Carolina State without LaWay McCoy.
0: Right. Thanks, Nick.
1: Gosh darn it.
0: Nick just sent me the injury report. So that's fantastic. So we got that now. Was in Fort Lauderdale at Ballin' on the Beach AAU tournament. Had breakfast with Leftwich. Cool AF. And we talked about the Louisville game. How about that? I love it.
1: Listen, I don't doubt that he's a great human being. But listen, I've always said this. Like, no, and listen to me. Nobody puts on like a basketball player.
0: Yeah.
1: When they roll an ankle.
0: Yeah.
1: Or they're slow getting up. Like, nobody takes advantage of TV time, injury TV time, like basketball players.
0: Yeah. Right.
1: Because you get FaceTime on the camera. Usually in football. I have to ask my slew of football players. Like, do they like getting the injury time when you bring your helmet off and everybody gets to see what you look like?
0: Mm-hmm.
1: Do they take advantage of that?
0: Absolutely they do. Do you know who made me the most mad ever with take your mask off or take your helmet off? In a moment.
1: I'm listening.
0: The most angry ever. The dude from the Jabberwockies.
1: I'm listening.
0: So on.
2: Like the guys with the masks?
0: Yeah, which they're amazing. I've went and watched them in Vegas. Like, it's one of the best shows ever. It's amazing.
2: I went as a Halloween costume.
0: They're so awesome, dude. But they were on.
1: I'm listening.
0: They were on ABDC, right? When they were first on America's Best Dance Crew. There's a dude.
1: I'm glad you explained that to me, Steve, because yes. I did not know what that was.
0: Okay. Fair enough. But they did a routine, and there was one of their guys was in the middle. Now, remember, these guys wear masks all the time, right? They're
1: always
0: in the middle, and he does this head spin, and it ends with it. And, I mean, it was a great routine. It was probably their best routine of the whole show, right? And he does his head spin. And, I mean, dude, he's spinning for... It's crazy. Like, Little Mama, JC from NSYNC, you know, they're all like, that's one of the dopest things I've ever seen, you know, and that's how good it was. And, like, when he comes up, he takes his mask off, and I'm like, you did that to show everybody who you are.
1: Like, you're never supposed to do

0: in wrestling ever was probably, yeah, it was probably him. It was probably when Ray unmasked. Or the Kane. Kane unmasking was the worst.
1: I'm listening.
0: Because I had been lied to. They told me for years that his face was burnt.
1: And, so you were expecting a mangle?
0: All they did was like cut his hair back, like real far, and it looked like he was like kind of half bald, like hair wouldn't grow there. And they put like some black paint on his face, like it was like smoke burns or something. I was like, I'm out. Like, no.
1: So you were watching him fight all your life like he was a disfigured wild man.
0: Yes. He was supposed to be mangled in a fire from The Undertaker.
1: Are y'all listening to Steve?
0: Yeah. I mean, the only time he had talked up until then was with one of those things. He was like, you know, so I'm like, okay, like he is brutally disfigured.
1: Not Vader, but
0: Sith
1: Lord?
0: Yes. Have you ever watched the moment he unmasked?
1: No.
0: Will you please watch it today?
2: It's just kind of his face with soot on.
0: Yeah, when he turned around, I was like, and that stupid haircut, it was like, oh man, he really can't grow hair there.
1: It was just lame.
0: Yeah. And I mean, I was locked in because they were like, tonight.
1: But you didn't even want to see his face.
0: No. No. And then on top of it, I'm like, that's Dr. Isaac Yankum. He's already been a wrestler.
2: Dr. Isaac Yankum. I forgot about that. Yeah. Yeah. He
0: was the dentist.
2: Yeah. When every wrestler had a job.
0: That's fake Diesel. Like, I know who this guy is. Yeah. It was disgusting.
1: Say, out of all the disappointments.
0: Yeah. Absolutely disgusting. That was the worst. Just pissed me right off, dude.
1: Okay, Steve, you want to give any shout outs? I got to get set up for the next hour.
0: Yeah. Huge shout out. 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
1: One more shout out, and you can start hitting the play Nikki. One more shout out, like people, try to get yourself the lock in the game or two of the ladies volleyball team.
0: Mm-hmm.
1: So you're not just showing up at tournament time. Like,
0: great stuff,
1: like,
0: man.
1: Like they're really balling and they really got a good entertaining product. So yeah, if you can take a second, check out the ladies. You know, find a place in your schedule where you can just use your phone as your reminder and say, you know what, look, get yourself a beer, get yourself a cocktail, have a meal, and check them out.
0: Yeah, absolutely.
1: Okay, Steve, last prediction. Win or loss, and how is it a win or loss?
0: I think last prediction. I think Lincoln tries to give it a go. I don't know if he finishes the game, and we win.
1: Mm. How do we win?
0: It'll be close. You're going to have the nervous poops around 6:30, 7:00.
1: So we're going to be so proud about toughing out.
0: I think it's going to be a tough out ACC win where you're just going to have to tough it out and win. I do.
1: Leading rusher, Kiwan or Isaac?
0: Kiwan. I just can't say Isaac yet. Even though Kiwan's on the injury report, I just can't do it.
1: Leading receiver, Jahlil Skinner or The Field?
0: The Field. I like Trey Richardson tomorrow.
1: You like Trey Richardson?
0: Yeah, Richardson tomorrow. Yeah.
1: Okay, stick around. Pre-game show, the pre-game scout, your chance to tell me how much I do or do not know about college football on deck. Keep it locked here, 93.9 Ville.

0: It's a full day Saturday of Louisville football coverage as the Cards are in North Carolina taking on NC State. 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And then after the game, it's the Stronghold post-game show with Mark Ennis. 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
3: 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It's a new season. 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And so sometimes that can create momentum, but right now we're just worried about this one, and then we'll get ready for next week when the time comes.
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0: back to the unofficial ESPN Louisville 93.9 pregame show. We're going to be taking you up to the noon o'clock hour, pregaming a little bit of NC State. Good people. Again, I'm sure to call it the unofficial ESPN Louisville 93.9 pregame show, because I never want to step on any toes of the company or just, you know, the word pregame show is the thing for, you know, for every station. 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It's just the Raven, you know, unofficial pregame show. 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Every year, you know, it's funny. Let me just say this. It's not going to take long, but I just have to say this. Being under the tutelage of the great Denny Crum, this is funny. Especially now that we're all NIL'd out, you know, we're all like, he never got buried in the minutia of student athlete and the lines. It was like, to him, okay, this is the best way I can say it, because I think I adapted this philosophy. Like, coach didn't go crazy if he heard about you missing class. He didn't go crazy. But you know what he did? He kind of gave you that, you're an idiot look. He kind of gave you that idiot speech. Like, why would you not go to class? Like, you have an opportunity. Does that make sense to people? I just want to tell people, like for all the, you know, for all the everything, the legacy that is Coach Denny Crum, he appreciated that you have an opportunity. You know how people say, oh, nobody cares about the scholarship and nobody cares about that. No. He knew that was an opportunity for you to get an education. So he really believed in, yay, get to school, get to class. You mean, he would be like, you mean you had an opportunity to go get an education and you didn't go to class? Like, he would be, you know, like, be baffled that you wouldn't go to class if you didn't go to class. Like, why would you do that to yourself? So, yeah, I just had to. Point being, he's always, in 2001, he started the Denny Crum Scholarship Foundation. It's always been around. Listen, the live auctions are just ridiculous. And there's vacations in Montana or Wyoming. I'm sorry, I don't have the packages right in front of me, but it just has, like, you know, Look, 1,000-year bourbons, heavy hors d'oeuvres, open bar, university leadership, scholarship celebration, special guest, premier live auction. That'll be at the Louisville Legends reception, and live auction will be at the PNC Cardinal Club Tuesday, October 6th. So Monday, 8 a.m., the Scholarship Golf Classic, October 5th, and Tuesday, October 6th, at the PNC Cardinal Stadium. That will be the live auction starting at 6 p.m. I may swing back around at the end of the hour just to remind everybody. But yeah, this has always been it was big for Coach Crum back then. It's like says Scott, you know, I'm sorry, John, I don't have the exact stats of how many people he gives scholarship money to every year. I think it's dispersed like across the 100 kids or something like that. It's just something crazy. But yeah, just wanted to pass that along, presented by the Buford Family Foundation. So just salute to them, and just salute to all our partners that, you know, contribute to the Denny Crum Legacy Week. Okay, with that being said, North Carolina State, we're mid football season. We're beginning the second, not quarter, third, the second tier of the football season. You have a loss to Wake Forest. You have a loss to Ole Miss. You have a win over Nova. You have a win over SMU. That's where you're at. Now, we'll start with North Carolina State. Now, I want to set it up like this. Now, first of all, listen, you have to be a little careful with me, because I do have a soft spot for North Carolina State. I am from North Carolina, and North Carolina State did come to Clarksville, Tennessee. Actually, they came to Fort Campbell, Kentucky, and they came in a time like in the middle of the season, some kind of thing. It was either early season, preseason, or just, you know, the season was about to start. And they came to Fort Campbell, Kentucky to watch me play pickup in Fieldhouse Gym, just to see if they were going to take me as a late enrollee. Right. And they stopped the game early. It was like a game to like 12. The score was probably like 7-4. And the dude was like, hey, you know, come on over here. I don't know if I told this story before. The guy said, hey, just stop, you know, hey, sub out real quick. So, you know, you don't really sub out and pick up. Right. So the guy got me to sub out mid pickup. And he's like, yeah, I seen everything I need to see. He was like, you know, let's go for a walk. Let's go back out to the car. I'm going to take you back to the house. he said, I'm going to drive you back home. We're going to pick up your clothes, and we're going to catch a flight back down to Durham. So, and one of my official visits was North Carolina State. It was absolutely awesome. Herb Sendick, Sean Miller was there at the time. And they had the best like recruiting locker. They had the nice locker room set up like kids have now. And it was a long time ago. So I do have a little soft spot in my heart for North Carolina. It was funny. I always, you know, take a second to think how our lives would have changed if Anthony Grundy would have came to Louisville and I went to North Carolina State, because we were kind of about the same, you know, dimensions and kind of the same position. So yeah, that's always crazy to wonder that. If you know that name, or if you don't know that name, you can look it up. Anthony Grundy, he's a bona fide baller. Okay, North Carolina State. This is how I'll set this up. I'll set this up by saying every video game pretty much every video game that you've kind of played, you know, every stage video game, like this Grand Theft Auto is a little different, you know, blah, blah, blah. You know, I'm not necessarily pre-online video games, but video games always have the stages, and there's always one stage where it's like a mirror stage, right? A mirror stage. You pick your favorite character and you're going through the challenges, and you know, Mortal Kombat, you're moving up the ladder, and then you hit the mirror stage where they force you to play against yourself, or they force Mario to finally have to face off against Luigi, or they force, Sub-Zero to have to, you have to play the computer Sub-Zero, and they know all the moves and you don't, and y'all are almost like kind of identical, right? So this is, there's two stages that I see into this North Carolina game. I see the mirror stage and I see the fatigue stage. Now, you listen, I may be dating myself a little bit, or maybe not, because maybe the gamers were younger than me at the time, so they might remember this just as fondly as myself. When Michael Jordan finally signed to go on that 2K, when Michael Jeffrey Jordan finally decided to license his name to the 2K franchise, they had different levels, different stages. You had to complete tasks to unlock, you know, just the full Michael Jordan experience on 2K in basketball. And I think most people would agree, one of the hardest stages was the flu game stage. Right? The flu game, listen, when you're tired on the video game, on that 2K game, they would have a little Gatorade cup on it. And the Gatorade, by the way, great marketing, wonderful advertising to make a Gatorade icon to represent fatigue on the game. And for those who don't know, I feel sorry for you, but completing the task of having to score probably, you know, 35, 40 points. I don't remember the exact thing. But the point is, you were on fatigue from the beginning of the game. So your character was tired as the game started, which was a great idea and great marketing with the Gatorade Cup. But that was a tough challenge. And that wasn't fun. Like, your dude is just, you're playing with Michael Jordan and he's slower than everybody on the game. How bad would that suck? Because you're used to using LeBron James or whoever else, and you just, you know, you're all turned up, and now you just got this tired, sluggish Michael Jordan whose shot is off because he's fatigued and blah, blah. North Carolina State, with all that being said, North Carolina State feels like a bit of a combination between mirror game and flu game. I say mirror game. They left some food on the table and they know it. They left some food on the table at... Sorry, I had to cough really quick. They left some food on the table. They left some food on the table by losing to SEC Vanderbilt in a magnificently disappointing manner. I don't know if you can put magnificently disappointing together, but it's an incredible, like, if you're just bored, type in North Carolina State Vanderbilt. It's the worst loss you've ever seen, which is, not only did you lose that game, but you lost kind of in an embarrassing way, which I'm not calling our loss to Wake Forest embarrassing, but our team is getting a lot of, okay, I hear the language when our team is being referenced when it comes to penalties. Me personally, I don't like how liberal, dumb and stupid and idiot and all this stuff gets thrown around on the internet for, you know, for mistakes of players who are trying really hard to win a game. But like I said, I do understand people have a different language scheme that they're allowed, they're free to do what they want and speak how they want and all that good stuff. But I'm sure that the team is embarrassed with the amount of penalties they put on the board. Also, mobile quarterback, explosive wide receivers, unproven line, but a lot of potential. Got a lot of potential at the quarterback spot. A lot of potential at the wide receiver spot. You get the ball to them, get it in open space, then get them on the track. They can really, really run. Like I said, the running game, they're not as deep as us. But Duke Scott, we'll just start there. Like I said, most people start with the quarterback, C.J. Bailey. I'll start with Duke Scott because, well, we'll swing back around to that. From the Duke Scott position, he's going to test your tackling. He's going to test your stamina, and he's going to test your tackling. He's also going to test your violence of getting off the block. North Carolina State has a very heavy line. They have a heavy line. They hang on to you. They keep their body, you know, kind of attached to you, which has allowed Duke Scott to keep his legs alive and find daylight. He is not going down on the first tackle. He is not one of those guys that go down on the first tackle. He looks to get up through the hole and get to the outside. And he's a handful to bring down. The reason that's so important is because when you're having your Gatorade game, when you don't have your Antonio Watts, when you don't have your Cohen Ettinger, those are some serious hitters, y'all. Those are some serious tacklers. Like those are tone setting tacklers that you are missing from your backfield. So listen, and that's what makes your starters who really like shows up at the position and brings the thump to it. The thump that slows down the running back, the thump that happens in front of the opponent's sideline, that you hear the noise and you hear the oohs and ahs. Like Antonio Watts and Cohen really were those guys. Like I said, you hope you got a shot at getting them back. But as of now, you know, at that questionable status, that doubtful status, I don't count on seeing them. And if I do see them again, this is Gatorade time. For this game. Yeah, we're not at full strength at pretty much any position. I mean, no team is, but we're just a little more heavy. We're more heavily beat up than other teams at our best of the best positions. You know, where our bread and butter is supposed to be. There's that. Again, we could spend all the time making more references to their quarterback, Bailey. Again, the biggest threat to me is 3 years in the same system, being able to have a clean operation because of 3 years in the system, having the same quarterback cadence, the same quarterback trying to get you off sides, the same like that all that part of the North Carolina State operation is what scares me. It's like age in basketball. You know, that's there's some inherent advantages that you're just going to carry into a game. Again, CJ Bailey, not worried about him sitting in the pocket and picking you apart in double moves. Their coach is able to draw up some clean plays to get a track in front of, you know, get their guys on a slant, get them on a track, get them on a fast track. And speaking of fast track, North Carolina State has some thick, luscious, nice grass. Nice grass. Wet grass. Like it's going to be a different feel under our feet. It's not like Notre Dame used to be back in the day. Remember when Notre Dame used to let their grass grow really high and water the field for like a week straight when USC was coming to town? That's awesome. Listen, that's like Coach Crum having those extra long nets to get the ball stuck. I'm like, y'all out here cheating. If I was another team, I would be accusing Coach Crum of just flat out cheating. Every time the ball would get stuck in the net, I would just whine to the referees. And I try to get the referees to cut the nets at halfway at halftime. Ball gets stuck in the net the whole time. Can't even get it out. Yeah, point being, it's going to be different. It's going to be, like I said, a thicker, you know, when you're used to the, you know, the fast track turf, it's a difference to go into that, just that thick grass. And again, that heavy NC State line mixed with that thick, deep grass, we're going to have to bring some weight. We're going to have to bring some power and resolve from the defensive line to really, you know, affect that running game. I'm worried about that. Like if we're having a conversation, just an honest, open conversation, what part of the game do you have to win? You know, and I bounce around. Like, we've been bouncing around all week. That defensive line has to get North Carolina State's offensive hands off them. You're going to have to be able to get off the block. You're going to have to be able to fit your gaps, get push, get off your blocks, and get to that running back. If they dominate the line with those extremely heavy packages, the game will be faster. So if the game is at 4 o'clock, 3:30, 3:45, I think it's 3:45, yeah. If that game will be over at 5:15, because they will end up running it, that clock will run. We will be trying to run it. Like I said, I don't see, you know, either one of our backups just slinging the ball all the way around the field. Look, me just thinking about it right here, I'm thinking this might be the quickest game of the season. And I don't mean that in a necessarily bad or good way. I mean running. I think they want to run. I think we need to run the ball. I think whoever wins that part of the game is going to come out on top. One more thing. Actually, that's more of a Louisville-centric thing. You know what? I'll pause it right there. I'll take a quick commercial break, and we'll kind of attack things from the Louisville side. Take our last commercial break. Keep it locked here on the unofficial ESPN Louisville 93.9 pregame show on 93.9 The Ville.
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Of course, I'm your host, Marcus Maven. Going to take you up to the noon o'clock hour, getting ready for the NC State pregame show. 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If you want any more information, Tuesday, October 6th, the Louisville Legends reception and live auction. 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Like, I've seen it before. It's just, it's just so much value around this place. 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At the PNC Club at Cardinal Stadium. Or the PNC Club. I guess I should rephrase that. You get the point. Okay, good people. First segment, spoke about it from an NC State-centric point of view. I talked about it as being a mirror match. You know, they're kind of psychologically kind of in the same spot. You know, team with a lot of talent, you know, disappointing loss, kind of a disappointed fan base at the moment, you know, thinking that you could have been a sleeper, a dark horse for the, you know, for the ACC. You got a long-term quarterback. You know, they should have performed better so far. But here's the thing. When I speak about the game from the Louisville side of things, it starts here. Level of desperation. You'll be able to see it from the beginning. It's like when you watch a kid fall, right? You know how sometimes you watch a kid fall and you almost have to hide because you want to see how they respond to it. And then, you know, some kids, you know, they fall and they look around to see if they see somebody looking concerned, they start crying. Some kids, they fall, they get up and they, you know, they get right back at it. They just fell, but they got no time. Like when you see kids that really want to accomplish something, they jump back up and get on the skateboard. They jump back up and get on the bike. They can jump back on and get on the monkey bars, whatever it is. The kids that want to accomplish the goal, they don't even spend time looking around, looking for sympathy, looking for, you know, early limping. You will see the signs. To me, you will see the signs from the absolute beginning of the game. How desperate do they look? Do they look like it's one of these things?
I'm getting kind of psyched, so you have to pardon my stutter in a bit. You know, you have a lot of stuff to get to. You start trying to speed up to get it all into the conversation. Sometimes your team looks on the road like they're playing at home. Sometimes your players look like they know I'm playing for my people watching on TV right now. Like they carry that kind of home, that kind of road energy. Like you can't even tell. Louisville at Ole Miss, I mean, no, it's probably not the best example because we did, you know, come pretty heavy down to Nashville. But the way they celebrated was like they knew everybody was watching at home. They weren't just doing it for the fans that went to Nashville. A lot of road games, a lot of teams you have that are good road teams play like they're on television. And, you know, like they would have that exact same reaction if their mom or dad was sitting in the front row at the game or sitting in the front row of the living room on the couch and have that desperation celebration after each tackle, that desperation, even the desperation anger at each other when they give up a 6-yard run. You know, I want to see the desperation on the 6-yard run. Like they should not have gotten 6 yards on that play. You know, listen, on the offensive end, the tush push that gets you 5 or 6 extra yards. You know, the first down where you get, like I said, and not the arrogant celebration, but the almost just like, I'm trying to bottle up this energy so I don't make a mistake kind of celebration. I'm looking for that level of desperation early in the game. And I just think it'll be very, very apparent, you know, early on in the game. So some things I just need to see early. The collisions and the weight of the collisions, right? Like, again, you could see your team thumping and you can see when your team starts hitting that wall where they're just trying to make a tackle. You know, what you can see when your team looks like steer roping, right? You know what? Let me say something. I'm going to say something racially insensitive. Well, I don't know if it's racially insensitive, but just hear me out. If it's racially insensitive, direct your comments to or direct your emails to at Phil Baker. Look, Phil Baker's going to check his email and he's going to see the title Racial Insensitivity. And he's going to be like, what the hell? What's going on? Listen, man. I just thought about that when I was trying to come up with an example of the kind of tackles I don't want to see. You know what I just realized? the thought did cross my mind a little bit because I thought, but it just all came together just now. Steer ropers are the most athletic white people on the face of the planet. Cowboy steer ropers. I'm going to say it for effect. Cowboy steer ropers. You know, I just never seen any black steer ropers. So that's why I'm just saying white people. I just don't see it a lot. Maybe there's a ton of them. Maybe I'm just ignorant. That's fine.

When I turn on a television and I see steer roping, I'm saying, wait a minute, wait a minute. Are you telling me they're on a horse, which I've ridden a horse, and they are rough. If you're not in good rhythm with the horse, horses are rough to ride. It's not as gentle as it looks, in my opinion. Unless you're, you know, a jockey or something. They look rough. I mean, they felt rough to me, for me. Anyway, to ride a horse, hang on to this horse with one hand while simultaneously hula hooping a rope with your other hand, with your strong hand, riding the horse, hula hooping, and throwing the lasso with the kind of accuracy to clip the back, to get underneath the back of the steer's legs, the timing and accuracy it takes to do that. Snatch the lasso, jump off of the horse, guide the string all the way down to the legs, then pick up the damn steer, body slam it, then grab the legs and tie it up and do that in like 8 seconds. Can you think of a more phenomenal feat of athleticism that happens on a football field or a basketball court? That is insane. That's where you need to go get your recruits from. Why don't we have a couple of steer ropers on our team? We probably do. It's probably our quarterback. South Dakota. God, I bet if I were to bet anything, I bet Lincoln Kinghells knows how to steer rope. I don't even know if it's called steer rope, but y'all know what I'm talking about. Point being, I just went down a crazy road. I know. Point being, the tackling from behind, the dragging down tackling, the low impact tackling, right? I think that's going to speak to the aggression level, to the, hey, are you a national playoff contender team that got upset? Or were you a team that just kind of captured the imagination of your fan base or captured the imagination of the mainstream media to be a dark horse? Like which game is closer to the real Louisville football? Now again, listen, I'm as guilty as anybody, you know. I started it with the Lou Holtz quote the other day of just about how no team is the same team, you know, on any given week, but you strive to be. The level of aggression, you know, with the tackling, like I said, with the collisions, is going to be evident, and it's going to also tell me, like, what is the lock? Is the medical room beating the locker room? Is the medical room influence spilling over onto the on-field practices? Are people protecting themselves, just trying to get the job done? Or are they want to send a message to the ACC? Or they want to send a message to the overall college football world? That's just like one of those early thoughts. You know, it's one of those things where sometimes it's the design, it's the play calling, it's the scheme. First things first. If we don't have the violence, if we don't have the desperation, to me, the scheme is not going to matter as much. Number two, this is another cliche thing. When you say win the turnover battle, like, yes, everybody says win the turnover battle. Turnover battle is important. There's a million stats about the turnover battle. Here's the thing. Early on in the season, we caused some turnovers, right? Slapping the ball.

away, you know, getting a hand, you know, poke out here and there, you know, good play call, you know, being in the right place, you know, those turnovers are great. I need technique turnovers, right? I think getting those turnovers early in the year, I think we started slapping at the ball a little too much. I think that's causing us to kind of get drug a couple of extra yards. I think, you know, the technique on the opening hit to get the stop is more important than turnover hunting with the fumbles. Now, if the coach calls a play, you know, Robert, where your job is to pick off this ball, we think we know where it's going, you sit and wait and bait him in and take the ball. Like that's a schemed turnover, which I'm okay with those plays. But Wesley Bailey, if he sniffs you out, that's not a good thing. You know, like if he doesn't pull the quick trigger on the turnover plays, he can catch you with your pants down a little bit, you know, for lack of a better term. You got to be careful with that. But not a lot of focus on poking at the ball. North Carolina State will turn over the ball. Like, don't get me wrong. But it has to be that second and third man popping at the ball. The first guy needs to focus on hit, run through, keep your legs moving, push all the way through the tackle on every opportunity. That's the only way, you know, to me, that's the only way you establish the physicality from the beginning. Let the second, third, fourth guy, which means it takes that extra effort. Listen, again, I opened the show with the Gatorade Cup example. Yes, your guys are down in some key positions, but that doesn't mean your physicality has to be down. Listen, Watts' coverage and physicality is something, but you have to be able to maintain at least the attitude of Watts and the attitude of Cohen Ettinger. And the desperation your defensive line had when you were playing Ole Miss. You have to, you know, again, to me, this will be a referendum on which team are we closer to, the upset games or the good games. The last one, I'll say this. For not just winning, but for program strength, I know it's cliche, but the cleanliness of the game is going to be, I think the fans need the clean game. Although it kind of sucks because, you know, fans don't take the time to say y'all played a great clean game. Like if you don't get a penalty the whole game, nobody calls in and says they did a great job not getting any penalties. If we win by 7 points and we don't get any penalties, or if we have like 15 yards total penalties, somebody will still call in and talk about the 3 5-yarders that we got instead of saying, hey, we've been averaging 125 yards of penalties, and we had 10 yards in penalties this game. One offsides on defense, one false start on offense, and nobody will call and acknowledge it. But a clean, ran, executed, well-disciplined game is necessary right now. It's very necessary. It's necessary, like I said, for the fans' confidence, the players' confidence. Like I said, those penalties are starting to do something psychologically. I think it's not, like I said, it's not turning us into like loserish or anything like that. But it looks like as soon as one penalty happens, the cap is off, right? The cap is off, and it's almost like somebody starts thinking about how much running we're going to have to do when we get back to the, which I know average fan will say, good, you know, yes, you're going to be running till you puke if you jump off sides, you know, whatever. But it's like, once it happens, is, you know, you get a little bit of that head drop and it's

0: SEC every weekend. 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Now, you don't want to be one of the flies to drop, especially in game five of your season, on your third, your third conference game. So that's going to do it, good people. For the unofficial ESPN Louisville pregame show, again, I'm your host, Marcus Maben, on 939 The Ville.
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1: 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And then after the game, it's the Stronghold post-game show with Mark Ennis. 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
7: 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Miss the show? We've got a podcast so you can listen anytime. But here's the best part. Our YouTube

0: from him. People last night certainly didn't want to hear from me talking about how, wow, he does look like the Texans version of himself.
1: But if they go 9-8, 10-7, make the playoffs, I don't know what Deshaun's contract is like, but would they franchise him and just run it back one more year?
0: I mean, if they franchise him, would that be a pay cut? I don't know. We're 3-1 here. That's what Todd Monken said. 3-1. But it's not just a simple question of wins, losses.
1: But it's not out of the realm of possibility now. I think that's the point.
0: That is correct. Whereas
1: a month ago, it was like, get out of here.
0: Yeah, correct. 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He is an Academy Award winner. He's Mahershala Ali, and he's next.
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15: I'm Ed Bacon. We start with news from the NFL. 49ers owner Jed York has been suspended for 6 games for violating the NFL's personal conduct policy. York was arrested in Ohio in August on suspicion of engaging in prostitution. Pleaded no contest to a pair of misdemeanor charges. The Rams' Aaron Donald is out for his team's game against the Eagles on Sunday because of a sore back. Receiver Puka Nacua will play after missing 2 games with hip and groin injuries. Washington quarterback Jaden Daniels has been ruled out of Sunday's game against the Colts. Marcus Mariota will get a start once again for Washington. Meanwhile, the Patriots will take on the Bills, and quarterback Marcus Jones talked about facing Josh Allen.
16: He's an incredible player, first off. He can make all the plays with his legs and also his arm and everything, and then also containing him and, you know, getting pressure. He's usually the first guy to get there that doesn't, you know, make the tackle and everything like that, so we definitely have to form as a defense.
15: Meanwhile, the Raiders and Chiefs will two battle, both teams 3-0 in the season. Baseball playoffs, Tarek Skubal will start for the Dodgers in Game 1 as they face the Braves, according to The Athletic and confirmed to ESPN.
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2: 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Mark Ennis, Dave Skull. Dave, how are you, buddy? It's Friday. We have made it through another week. What's up?
3: Not much, man. Just, getting myself ready for another football Saturday, Mark. Ready to go.
2: You excited about this?
3: Yeah. Yeah.
2: We've gone.
3: Give me a Friday, I'm good.
2: We've gone on a little bit of a journey this week.
3: Sure.
2: With the status of Lincoln Keenholz, obviously a very, very big part, a big deal as far as Louisville and its trip to NC State is concerned. The pressure in this game, I think, you know, ratcheted up immensely by the loss to Wake Forest. The prospect of, you know, having to possibly start Davin Widener on the road in his first start in season in a game that it is now absolutely true that you have to have. Not thrilling, I think, to a lot of people. And it's starting to sound like after me kind of trying to prepare everybody all week, like stop dreaming big here, guys. He's probably not going to play. Started to be kind of optimistic. You started hearing some things from folks. I know everybody in the 1912 chat was sort of all over this last night. Certainly sounds like there's a lot more reason to be optimistic about him playing on Saturday after all. What do you make of that?
3: I think Lincoln's a warrior. You know, I think he's a tough kid. Obviously, I want him to play if he can. You know, but some of the things that make Lincoln special require a healthy foot. You know, so I don't want him to push it and get hurt further. I don't want him to be limited. Although, I mean, he's been great throwing the ball, but, you know, like, part of what makes him great is his elusiveness and his ability to run and what we can do with him. So I'm excited that he might play, but also a little bit of trepidation. Just want to make sure that it's the right decision for the team and for Lincoln if he does.
2: Yeah,
3: it's tough. We knew that.
2: I think you're right that, you know, under the same question about like foot, ankle, injury,
3: yeah.
2: You know, there are your pocket passers. Hey, you got no problem imagining those guys being able to kind of grit through it and play. But Lincoln is extremely mobile.
3: Yeah.
2: And that's been, kind of hit the great eraser to a lot of things that have kind of plagued the team up to this point with inconsistent offensive line play. And he's just dangerous, and that's fun. If the calculus about whether he ought to play or not is going to be very different than your standard pocket guy.
3: Yeah.
2: And but I guess, Dave, it's probably sad but true. Because I'm sure you've recognized a little bit of this over the last, you know, 24 hours or so as well. That, like, how, like, excited people are that a guy just wants to try to play hurt. Have you... Because I have noticed that. People are like, whoa!
3: Absolutely. It was the first response to a lot of these threads and everything. Just like, man, it's refreshing. That somebody wants to play through injury. You're like, you know, fair enough.
2: Yeah, and like that's... And
3: you know what? It is refreshing.
2: Yeah, that's the thing. Like, it might be sad that it's refreshing, but it is refreshing.
3: It is.
2: Let's not take it away from all of us here. Like,
3: yeah.
2: It is. And it's, you know, I think it's equal parts just like the NIL era and Mykal Brown. Like, let's not pretend.
3: It's still there.
2: Yeah, that's fresh, and he's the first comparable player around here.
3: Yeah,
2: that's kind of dealt with something like that, where he's a super high profile, and you know you could see it as something at risk. And I think a lot for a lot of people, it's like, wow, he just

0: used to play.
1: Man.
0: The thing I used to be able to, the thing I used to be able to take for granted, it might actually be true of the guy, and he's going to give it a shot, and it will be if he's out there. And if he's out there in any kind of a limited fashion, people will love him for a really, really long time.
1: I already do.
0: The bar's been lowered. and he seems determined to limp over it. And I appreciate that. I do. Like, yeah. I'm kind of laughing about the fact that we're experiencing this. The people being like, hell yeah, a guy trying to play through injury.
1: Yeah.
0: But we are. And I'm not going to be unhappy about that.
1: No. I mean, I love it. Look, it's football guy stuff, Mark. You know? Sign me up for
0: it. He does give you football guy energy, does he not?
1: Yeah.
0: And I don't know about you guys, but like seeing them tweet the like the Louisville football account, tweet the pictures of the proverbial business trip. Yeah,
1: I told you they were going to do that on Wednesday.
0: And him in tennis shoes getting on the plane.
1: Yeah.
0: Like that can't be by accident. It can't. And so I choose optimism about that. I feel like that's a good sign for Louisville and what we hope we will see. Texas says he is the Iron Buckeye. Damn it.
1: Yeah, that's right.
0: Good. I'll take it. Like, we can have that.
1: And now he's the Iron Cardinal.
0: Iron Cardinal sounds like...
1: I don't care.
0: Like a priest who killed Nazis in World War II. You know what I mean?
1: Yeah. Or like, ran a secret, like, underground boxing ring. And...
0: Oh, or that. Or that. I tried to make it noble.
1: No. You guys say boxing isn't noble? Come on.
0: Not like that.
1: The Iron Cardinal, he was 44-2 with 38 knockouts.
0: Or a guy who gave up
1: fellow clergy.
0: Gave up the priesthood to join the army or
1: that's
0: something,
1: right?
0: Yeah. And that's, yeah. That's
1: like a chaplain that picked up a gun or
0: something. Yeah, exactly. Yeah, like that. Either way, it seems at this point that, like, that seems more likely than not and more certainly way more likely than it was 24 hours ago.
1: Yeah.
0: That he'll play, and I think that changes a lot.
1: Sure.
0: It makes me a lot more optimistic about this one, and I there's something to be said for the morale boost within your own team, amongst your own guys.
1: It can't hurt for them to see the leader, you know, say, "All right, let's roll. You know, I'm ready to play. Do I have a pulse?" You know, I'm sure Jeff loves it. You know what I mean?
0: Like, oh, right. Well, didn't we say that? Yeah. Didn't we say that? Like we said, like I think that Jeff Brohm might really just see a lot of himself in Lincoln Keenels. Like, he's a much better athlete than Jeff was, but it's not because Jeff didn't want to play like that.
1: Sure. This is part of the conversation we had in the offseason when they went for Lincoln so quickly is that, like, all right, well, why? And then we said, look, I think that a lot of this was just being the anti-Miller Moss. You know, like, it's I need the guy who's tough, who's going to hang in there, who's going to play through injury, who's going to lower his head and run over people, he's going to run the ball. He's just tough. You know, so we pick up the Iron Buckeye from Columbus. And you know what? Hopefully he can throw the ball. And guess what? He can throw the ball. Not saying he was just completely blind on that, but you know what I mean. Like, I've got traits that I want. I've recruited traits to my quarterback position. And I know I'm not going to have to deal with this, and this. And, like, and if the pocket collapses, I got a guy who can operate in it. And I got a guy who, if he sprains his ankle, he's going to play the next week. Or he's going to try. So, I mean, look, it's we may still end up seeing Davin Widener tomorrow, you know, but it will be a true game-time decision, it sounds like. And I'm excited about it. You know, I'm the sicko that rewatched much of the weight game again.
0: Well, that sounds like fun. How was that? Did you love it? Was it cool?
1: I really hated it, actually.
0: Did it get better the second time around?
1: I tried to be more clinical about it.
0: Did you wish you'd read the book?
1: I mean, the third time around. not the second time around, Mark. The third time around. And I'd say, like, especially with home games, the first one's always, I'm live, so I can't watch everything.
0: Yeah.
1: You know what I mean? But it's
0: first time you watch the ball.
1: It's vibes. Yeah. Well, I watch the line still. You know me. Like, I still watch the line. But it's a lot of vibes, you know, and just generalities. And then the second time, you try to lock in a little more and figure out where it went wrong, you know, what was the real driving force behind this. Although, really, the second watch just confirmed the first watch for me. And then the third watch was more like, I need to see who specifically I need to be mad at or disappointed in. And really, the list is long. And we won't rehash it. We're on to NC State. But NC State here's the thing. Like, if we're going to establish a run game down to down, it's got to be this game. They're not strong.
0: Okay, so I was going to say, like, it's got to be this game because of something about Louisville or because of something about them?
1: Mostly about NC State, okay. But Louisville, too. Like, if you want to get right game, not to say that they're going to roll over, but I'm saying the things that we struggle in, they struggle to defend, you know, and, like, I just – they're not a stout front, and I need – they have a good linebacker, too, you know, but, like, we should be able to get blocks off. We're going to get them off anybody in the ACC. It's got to start now. And I think we have an opportunity here. But, man, we did get stoned at the line a lot against Wake. It was a lot of that. Or we had one free linebacker, one missed assignment. You know, there was plays that were 90% blocked well. But that 10% is all that matters, you know. And it's just you could kind of see what they were going for. And it just didn't work, you know.
0: That is a funny thing that you say about, like, run blocking. Because I can remember Satterfield early on talking about where were the big plays on the ground and him saying, you know, if you block a play 85% right, you get 5 yards.
1: Yeah, that's always a maxim in offensive line rooms. But if you 100%,
0: you can go the distance if you do, you know, if you do it right.
1: If you do it 85% right, you might get -2 yards.
0: Yeah.
1: You know what I mean? Like, that's the thing. This is why football is the ultimate team game, because very rarely – can one guy outside of the quarterback, and even he can't do it without help, just completely, you know, change the fortunes of a team without help from other people. Every position group's got to execute. Like, even if all five offensive linemen block properly, if the tight end doesn't pick up his assignment, that play might be blown up. Or if a wide receiver doesn't block, that 30-yard run is a 5-yard run. You know what I mean? Like, there's all sorts of things. If the lineman doesn't get second level, like, whatever. Those things can happen constantly. And it's funny, Satterfield would say that because we had issues. He did zone blocking, you know, and it was almost exclusively zone in the run game. And that's a whole different. We do some of it with Brom, you know, but it was all zone all the time. With Satterfield and...
2: 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Right.
0: Hey, Luke, how we doing there, bud? Surely we didn't mean to do that.
1: If you have something to say, you can just say it. You know, you don't have to drop a sounder in there. But yeah, like that was the whole, you know, coordinated ballet. We would talk about it a lot. And this... It's just you can always tell when you're watching the games back where the blown assignments were, you know, and who didn't do their job and the nuance of it. But the problem is I had notes on all five linemen. It's not like anybody was just great.
0: Well, and that's a disappointment, you know, coming after last week, right?
1: Yeah. Like, even the ones that I think are quality linemen, or I counted on being, like, had plenty of blown assignments. It was rough. It was a rough watch. But we're on to NC State, and I'm telling you, NC State's a vulnerable front. And if we're going to make hay in the game, and I'm not talking about, like, obviously our numbers look good against SMU. A lot of it was big runs, you know, but our numbers look good against SMU. But down to down on the season overall, we're not getting that push, you know, and I need it. You got to stay in front of the sticks, and it opens up your offense.
0: Dave, we have people submitting images that I believe are mostly AI-generated, trying to create some sort of image of the Iron Cardinal.
1: Mm.
0: We have that, which is kind of what I had in mind, right?
1: Looks like Street Fighter.
0: And then this is more like what the Sickos Committee, where they always bevel everything.
1: Yeah.
0: It kind of has that look to it. We've got some options. Maybe we'll share the best one at the end of the show here.
1: Let me see that first one again.
0: Yeah, this sort of looks like... Street Fighter.
1: That's what I'm saying. It looks more like that. Looks more like what I was saying, like underground boxing.
0: Oh, this is true. It's a good point. That guy could easily kill Nazis, though.
1: Yes, he could. He's a double edge. Like, he has a backstory. You know,
0: that's his intro.
1: Yeah, he killed Nazis before
0: blood there.
1: Before he became a character, a playable character in a fight game.
0: Exactly.
1: You know?
0: Exactly. Look, that I just can't I can't express enough what I think. I think the morale boost it would be.
1: Sounds like a character in Mike Tyson's punch out box.
0: The Iron Cardinal?
1: Yeah.
0: Yeah. And like all the in between the round dialogue is like him doing sort of prayers and blessings and stuff. Yeah, yeah, you're probably right.
1: Before he just knocks out Glass Joe.
0: I guess it's sad, you know, in terms of like what modern kind of college sports is right now, that we are this excited about him just giving it a try. But if so, kudos to him. I would say, Dave, you know, just in terms of like things that were, you know, good signs coming out of Wake Forest, one of the few, but one of the undeniable ones, though, is like if he is slightly limited in terms of mobility, that man threw the ball really, really well from the pocket against Wake Forest. I think probably the best he'd thrown the ball from the pocket all year. That's they could win with him having to play more that way. And I don't know that we necessarily would have said that pre-Wake Forest.
1: We didn't know, you know. I mean,
0: that's gotten better fast.
1: Our confidence was growing, you know, in that, but it's certainly gotten better. And Wake was another level, I think, for the in-the-pocket passing game, the traditional passing game, which is good. You know, like it's another facet of the offense, and that's what Wake gives you, too. To a degree, and now we're looking at an NC State team where we need to take what they give us as well, and it's really incumbent on the offensive line to open those holes, make it happen.
0: Yeah, I think the interesting part here would be that if you can get Lincoln primarily throwing the ball, you can sort of put the running game back where it belongs.
1: Yeah.
0: And that's what's going to benefit these guys the most anyway, is if you can get the running back, running game, where it needs to be. You're only going to do that because the offensive line is where it needs to be. But if you do that, Lincoln's got to run less. You can set up your play-action passing game. I mean, which bothered you more as an offense? I didn't get to ask Keith this yesterday, but what bothered you more in terms of feeling like it wasn't a great offensive line game? The fact that they couldn't run block, or the pass rush seemed to get home a lot?
1: Yes.
0: That's the
1: yes.
0: Shoot me now or shoot me when you get home.
1: Right. We've been playing with fire a little bit in the protection game this year because Lincoln just kind of takes for granted the fact that he's gotten away from a lot of sacks. And also, if you look at NC State's, just for people that are looking at their stats or whatever, like, look at the Virginia game. Virginia ran wild over NC State. Like, the stats may not reflect it in other games. Some of those teams were playing from behind. They were throwing the ball a lot, you know, and you're not going to get much from the App State game or whatever. But, yeah, Virginia would be the team I would look at and see what they're able to do. But with our offensive line, it's still running the football that bothers me more.
0: Okay.
1: Mostly because we have an elusive quarterback. And I think our protection's been slightly better than our run game, than our pushing the run game. I think it hasn't been perfect. I mean, there's been pressures, all kinds of pressures in every game, you know. And obviously, they have four sacks on Saturday, not great. But I can't watch. I have a really hard time watching us not get push in the run game. Like, you got to get nasty. Like, that's the prime directive of an offensive lineman. Mark, is put your hat on the guy across from you and make his day miserable. You know, you want to make the guy quit across from you. And we hadn't even made him start the game yet. You know what I mean? Like, it's just too easy. It's too easy to get stops on us in the run game. And we have far too much money tied up in weapons and too much talent in the backfield not to give them an opportunity to affect the game. I like that.
0: We continue to get your submissions here. Lincoln running down the field in a giant boot.
1: With no helmet on.
0: With no helmet also, yeah. That's the iron part.
1: Yeah. Just stiff-arming UK players, which...
0: Also,
1: we're skipping a couple
0: allowed.
1: Months, but hey, I'm good.
0: It's fine. Just a preview at this point.
1: Yeah. So, I mean, this is... It's an interesting game because we have a testy NC State fan base, and you could probably say that for the last 7 years. You know, Doran's been there since 2013, and they have kind of a routine with him, you know. And I mean, I was listening a little bit to Joe Giglio on Andy's show earlier, and he's right. I mean, when they get after these disappointing losses, you know, they end up usually picking off a team or two and saving his job. But we don't need to be that team. You know, like we got to get in there and treat this like it's another top 10 team we're playing or something. You know, like that's how the mentality has to be every week. Got to prepare like that. You got to get off the bus like that, and you got to line up like that, like you're playing Ole Miss again, like you're playing SMU again.
3: I got somebody who texted in and said, we need the U of L engineering department, speed school, to figure out how fast an iron cardinal would have to flap its wings in order to fly.
1: This sounds like it's out of Monty Python and the Holy Grail. You know, like the African swallow versus the European swallow and carrying a coconut and all that stuff.
3: It would need to be something like – it looks like, I guess, like
1: – are you reading math equations? What are you doing?
3: Yeah, somebody, like 40 to 60 times per second, almost like a hummingbird, in order to get off the ground if it weighed as much as a cardinal made out of iron would be.
1: Mm.
3: Get on it, speed school. Bird. Get on it.
1: Is it completely made of iron or is it hollow? See, these are the questions.
3: Like an exoskeleton kind of thing?
1: These are the questions.
3: Well, it's not like it's armored. Like I think we want it to be made out of armor. Well, maybe a cardinal. Okay, how about a cardinal that's just wearing a small suit of armor?
1: But are those wings, are regular bird wings going to be enough to lift that off the ground?
3: Do you armor the wings?
1: I don't know, man.
3: Make it look like a vest?
1: I don't know. I feel like we're getting in the weeds here.
3: Could we call the can opener the Iron Cardinal? It's right outside the speed school.
1: Now we could try that.
3: I think, like,
1: can opener is such a great name.
3: It is. It is.
1: Yeah, I don't think we could do that.
3: I saw a TikTok the other day of a truck just driving down. It was like Broadway or something with the top shorn off.
1: Just never going to learn.
3: just like that.
1: My favorite is when they hit.
3: Act like it didn't
1: happen. They just keep driving. Like, they're going slow because they know they don't have a lot of clearance. And they hit. And they're just like, maybe we can squeeze under here and just keep
3: punch
1: going.
3: Through. If you know the, did you watch? Back. I Think You Should Leave.
1: Yeah,
3: the one where he finishes the interview, yes, and he goes to the pull door.
1: Yeah,
3: and he tries to push it, and he, yeah, won't give it up. So he basically like breaks the door to push it open instead of trying to pull.
1: It goes both ways.
3: Totally does. Yeah, this guy is so good. That's what that kind of reminds me of. Somebody's like, I'm just going to keep driving through. This, yeah, is not happening if I make it through to the other side.
1: If I make it to the other side, it's fine. Is my cargo covered anymore? No.
3: All right, let's take a quick break here. We'll come back. We will open up the phone lines. We'll let you guys sound off on this. It says, growing optimism that Lincoln Keenel's trying everything he can to be everybody's favorite player here in short order.
1: It's already happened.
3: I'm here for it. Now. On the Drive on 95 The Bull. Be right back.
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1: 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Let's open up those phone lines. 815-939-3831-939 for the UPS jobs text line. Yesterday, we had an NFL game last night, Dave, between the Steelers, this version of the Steelers, not the Minecraft mastermind, Mike Tomlin Steelers.
2: That guy.
1: I've only showed my son a little. I've never done Minecraft. I play Roblox with him. I don't do Minecraft with him. No, I've never done that, but I've shown my son, and he's in awe of Mike Tomlin. But this is the Mike McCarthy Steelers versus the Browns that nobody likes. And I kind of joked yesterday, like, hope they could both lose. Just an eminently unlikable football
2: game. So, like, anything's going on there.
1: Yeah, like, there's no real way to be able to sleep at night if either one of them left there feeling pretty good. I guess Monken himself is pretty likable in an impossible situation there. But sometimes when a coaching hire happens, you're like, why would... That's not going to work. And you know, like, in the back of your mind, you could be wrong. That they know something you don't know, or that, you know, there's another factor that you're just not aware of, and then you know, they get you, and it turns out to be pretty good. That's not happening in Pittsburgh. You're like, why would you – like, we remember the stories about when with Mike McCarthy and Aaron Rodgers sort of went their separate ways. And you've got them on live mics on TV, basically. You've got McCarthy just calling Aaron Rodgers an a-hole on the field.
2: F an a-hole.
1: Yeah. Like, they're not going to make it,
2: screaming,
1: man.
2: Make an effing call.
1: And he has done this.
2: They're picking up right back where they left off. You know?
1: And he's done this almost
2: after singing Kumbaya in the offseason, you know what I mean?
1: But they've done it almost every week.
2: Yeah.
1: Rodgers has complained about, he said basically, like, his job as a veteran player and as a quarterback is to tell the coaches when they're calling the wrong plays, which I think would probably come as news to the coaches.
2: To the coaches. Yeah.
1: Stuff like that.
2: Not saying that he shouldn't. He has a loud voice, you know, on the sideline with them, probably. Like, we should try this. We should try this. But when, I don't know, like, when the play is called. But I think his big thing was call it. But it's still, like, it's just the base. I don't know. He's just an open sore at all times.
1: Meanwhile, Deshaun Watson.
2: Oh, my God. Hit me with it.
1: Well, look, I'm not – this doesn't need to be like Finger Wagon Friday here.
2: No, we got football tomorrow. It's a football Friday.
1: Yeah, but can you just talk about the Browns without trying to make it a story that redeems Deshaun Watson?
2: Yeah, don't say
1: that. Is it possible? Can you do that?
2: Yeah.
1: Is that too much to ask? Or can we, how about this? Can we just agree, hey, you don't have to say that he's overcoming adversity.
2: Right.
1: Like, we don't have to do that, right?
2: If you're going to, you can't talk about that story without telling us why
1: he overcame adversity.
2: Why he's facing adversity.
1: What is that adversity exactly?
2: Yeah, tell me.
1: It's the squawking duck meme.
2: Like, yeah, you know, a lot of people overcome adversity, like, if they come out of prison and stuff like that. Yeah, but you don't just not acknowledge the reason why they're facing that adversity. Like, he sexually assaulted a bunch of women.
1: Settled a bunch of those lawsuits about
2: yeah.
1: it.
2: Yeah. It's out there. For anybody who's just like, oh, well, no, he wanted, like, I saw somebody tweet out something like, oh, all he wanted was some weird massages and we're treating him like a rapist. Like, no. No, the data is out there. You know, the stuff is out there. All you have to do is go look it up, what he was accused of. Don't minimize it. Like, don't minimize it. Like, it's just, like, he's not a good dude, you know? And the fact is, he's lucky. He's fortunate to be making tens of millions of dollars a year playing quarterback in the NFL after what he's done in his life. And we don't have to do these stories about overcoming adversity. You can just cover the Browns Steelers. You don't have to do a human interest piece or an interview with him. because inevitably you're going to handle it poorly. And then you have like Kirk Herbstreit walking it back. You know what I mean? It's just like you're going to look bad as a network if you address it because you're not willing to address it the way it needs to be addressed. So just leave it alone.
1: Well, and it's not like he's even like the reason they've won games.
2: Right, especially this week when there's sexual assault is very prominent in the news and the conversation is front and center.
1: It was especially ill-timed.
2: It's a bad time. It's never a good time to do what they did. It might have been the worst time. Might have been the worst time to do that. So it just made me, like, just come on, man. Roll my eyes. Like, dude, what are we doing? You don't have to do this. Nobody's, like, you're not contractually obligated to rehab Deshaun Watson just because you have him, you're broadcasting his game. You don't have to do that.
1: 81.
2: That's all I've got.
1: No, listen, I'm with you. It in some ways, Dave, it feels like it's actually peak Browns to be a good story that we can't celebrate.
2: Right.
1: Like
2: it is.
1: Even when you're the overachieving story of the NFL season so far, you are so putrid that no one wants to touch that. And except for in the one way you shouldn't. And then Amazon goes and does that.
2: Yeah.
1: Monk should win Coach of the Year right now. And
2: we're not even to the quarter pole.
1: No.
2: They're 3-1.
1: But like they're in great shape to be a playoff team, Dave.
2: Yeah, I know.
1: At least Aaron Rodgers isn't having any fun. We got that.
2: I got that, at least. Jets play the Browns next week.
1: This is interesting. Oh, boy. Yeah, texture, I can't read that, and you know that. But that's funny. Daniel Libet with...
2: Hold on, let me check the text line.
1: With Sportico.
2: Yeah.
1: Belichick's North Carolina staff inadvertently signed their termination release letters early. For all the uncertainty surrounding the future employment of the University of North Carolina football staff, the paperwork governing their departures is already in order. A review of the employment contracts for UNC football staffers posted online by the university shows nearly all contain a termination release exhibit signed on the same day as the underlying employment agreement. UNC tells Sportico that it's not standard practice and it's attributed it to a mistake by the football staff. Coaches have the option to sign the release in Exhibit A in the event of a termination for convenience. Kevin Best, UNC's Senior Director of Communication, said, though coaches are generally instructed that Exhibit A is not supposed to be signed at the time of their hiring, it is sometimes inadvertently signed at that time. All 13, if you're having trouble following, you sign your contract, but there's a part of your contract that you sign when you're ready to, like, enforce that part, and that's the termination part. The part where you kind of move into, like, we're gonna put Cobra, you're going to get Cobra health insurance from here on out, you know, and
2: whatever buyout there is in there.
1: Right, exactly. We've reached the sort of your post-employment Cobra phase.
2: It's just funny, like, because Cobra's what we deal with, you know what I mean, when we leave jobs.
1: Right.
2: Yeah. It's really funny to think of, like,
1: Bobby Petrino on Cobra.
2: Yeah, we're, like, making $10 million a year, and he's like, and you have Cobra coverage for the next 12 months.
1: So you get another job.
2: Right, yeah. You have it for next. You have the option for the next 12 months.
1: But apparently, the North Carolina staff all signed the part of their contracts that they will sign when they're fired the day they were hired. All of them on the same day.
2: See, it's probably a mistake, like an oversight. You know, just did it on accident. But it's also funny to think that they're all just leasing apartments next to the campus. You know what I mean?
1: You talk like, yeah, actually, this is actually a sign of total and complete staff cohesion.
2: We're in it, but we're not in it for long.
1: All for one and one for all, guys. If they fire one of us, they fire all of us.
2: 2 years, baby. We're in it for 2 years. I signed a 2-year lease. If it goes past 2 years,
1: one person there that's like, guys, stop. Like, that's how, honestly, that's how kind of mindlessly. I have a feeling that virtually everything with those guys has been done. Like, we've talked about how I was just like embracing of just how college football is by them. And I'm sure they're all just like, yada, yada, yada, yada. Just sign this ball. Because every successful college football coach is obnoxiously obsessed with the details of everything.
2: Yeah.
1: And I'm sure these guys are just like, everywhere there was a blank line, they just sort of...
2: But also, at least that, you know, they have lawyers look over these contracts. You know?
1: Yeah.
2: There's not anybody who's signing a contract for $500,000 plus a year that isn't probably looking over that with a lawyer.
1: You would think.
2: You would think, especially coaches.
1: Oh, my God. What if Jordan is the one that looked over all of these?
2: He's like, just sign it right there, guys.
1: Just sign it right there.
2: I put an X. I put a little sticky note everywhere you have to sign.
1: Actually, that makes a lot of sense. If we're being real. That actually sounds like...
2: Oh, man.
1: A completely doable thing. But, that, I mean, God, just perfectly emblematic of how unserious that whole thing has been.
2: Yeah, they're not, they haven't been very detail-oriented to this point. They got a big game this weekend. Well, Notre Dame traveling to Chapel Hill. How we feel about that one?
1: I don't like their chances in that one.
2: I have a hard time not, I think it's like a 21-point spread. And I'm like staring at that number going, I think I need to bet it. I think I need to take three touchdowns against Bill Belichick and even lay the points.
1: So you like Notre Dame, you're going to lay those points?
2: I think so. It doesn't feel right. I hate those big spreads in conference games. But, I mean, it's not a conference game. But you know what I mean. Like in the meat of the season.
1: Yeah.
2: But it's – I can't talk myself into that being competitive. But, I mean, it could be a blowout and they win like 24-7 or something. But I don't know. So there's some fun games this weekend.
1: We do have a pretty fun weekend of college football.
2: Starting with a good Friday night.
1: Potentially on board.
2: Yeah.
1: Absolutely.
2: Pitt of Virginia Tech tonight, yeah.
1: All right, let's go ahead. We'll take a quick break here. We'll come back. We can just do – how about we do like an amuse-bouche of this weekend? We don't have to pick our five.
2: I'll give you a little.
1: Maybe a little games of interest – as you're sort of driving through college football this weekend, besides the ones that we'll pick when we make our case a little bit later on.
2: I am ready to just be in my basement watching football for...
1: Well, right now you're in my basement, okay?
2: 9 or 10 hours.
1: Get used to it. We'll take a quick break here.
2: Okay.
1: We'll be right back on The Drive on Thunderbill.
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5: 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And so sometimes that can create momentum, but right now we're just worried about this one, and then we'll get ready for next week when the time comes.
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1: 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Mark Ennis, Dave Scullier. Phone lines, they are open. 8150 939 3831 939 for the UPS Jobs text line. If you'd like to hit us up that way, you are welcome to do so as well. We were laughing about the fact that North Carolina staff, according to my buddy Daniel Libet there with Sportico and Front Office Sports, that they all signed their employment and termination letters all on the same day.
2: Just plan it
1: way
2: for the
1: to
2: future.
1: Go, fellas.
2: Just plan it for the future, Mark.
1: These coaches don't have time for this paperwork stuff. Sign it all now.
2: If you stay prepared, you don't have to get prepared,
1: that's right.
2: Mark.
1: That's right.
2: You don't have time to sign stuff when you get fired. You know, clean out your office. Get out of there. Take all of your UNC gear to the Goodwill. You know, that's normally what happens in these coaching turnovers.
1: Absolutely incredible. Again, it's you know what it is, Dave? It's the sort of thing that's like when you've been kind of a joke, you're like, why does this stuff always happen to us? It's that sort of thing.
2: Yeah.
1: But that's how they've been since they've been there. That's how it's gone.
2: It's been unserious.
1: That's a great. Sometimes we say that, and it's like it's
2: a throwaway. No, it's this has been unserious.
1: Yeah, they've been deeply unserious. You're absolutely right.
2: From day one, they've kind of just treated it as like we're NFL. I'm an NFL Hall of Famer. We're all NFL guys. You know, this is college football. I mean, we can't just do what we were doing before.
1: Yeah,
2: but we're doing it against people that aren't as good at this as we are.
1: Yeah, can't you just imagine them all just sort of standing there on the sideline, arms crossed, like, look at these plebes.
2: Yeah,
1: look at these. How cute is all
2: that guy's been coaching in college for 30 years? What a jackass! Yeah, he's clearly not good enough for the NFL. We're better than him.
1: That's how it's felt.
2: I'm the best coach ever.
1: Although. And I don't know how Mike Lombardi's ever going to come back from this, as if I care, but...
2: It'll work for Bill wherever he goes.
1: Things have gotten dramatically better.
2: For sure. No doubt. I mean, we're going to sit here and say this about them. They'll go 9-3 this year or something.
1: You're not wrong.
2: Yeah.
1: All right, Dave.
2: I'm prepared to be wrong.
1: We have lasted this long into the season without a coach getting fired, and I did kind of fire that question out. Maybe we can, because I think Adam Rittenberg earlier this week, who will join us in the 4 o'clock hour,
2: yeah,
1: wrote something about kind of your updated hot seat rankings and stuff like that. I don't know that anyone can get themselves fired, like, officially this week. Because it was, I mean, we already had James Franklin out about this time last year. I don't know that we can get anybody actually fired this weekend. But I think we might have some guys who could get themselves unofficially fired.
2: In position to be fired later.
1: Yeah, like the call will be made even if it's not executed yet. Yeah?
2: Oh, yeah.
1: And I'm thinking of somebody like Mike Norvell, FSU Virginia.
2: He's got UVA this weekend.
1: Yeah, and like because it's like the antithesis of Florida State in a lot of their minds. And I think it's the inverse of how Norvell's gone, where he just sort of floundered around and then has sort of figured it out. You know, they're in the ACC Championship game last year, and you got this big rush of support, and he has run with it. And Norvell, just the opposite.
2: Yeah.
1: There, you've already fired the athletic director. Like, I could see that. Although, as a number of people have pointed out, they've got Louisville on 6 days after that. And then you have a bye week. Louisville might actually be the ones that finish them off next week.
2: Could put the nail in the coffin.
1: Yeah, there. But that, like, that's one I was kind of thinking of as far as coaches who might find themselves in real hot water after this weekend. What about you?
2: I don't. I'm struggling with it because with a flurry last year of firings, there are high profile firings, big buyouts, all that stuff. Nothing really stands out to me at this point because I think the places where the firings are most likely going to happen probably aren't going to do it before the end of the season. Like, I mean, I know we all had Norvell circled, but they've been competitive in most of their games this year. Like, it's hasn't been like the bottom falls out disaster to this point. I mean, that can change pretty quickly, you know, and getting beat down the next couple weeks could change that very quickly, especially with the built up bad will there. But like, honestly, with FSU, the only thing I side-eye with that is that they just don't have any money. And anything they can do at the end of the season, they'll save them money. And I don't know the exact buyout terms. They probably will. You know, while they look down on the rest of the league over there without any money, you know.
1: The other one that I have my eye on, as far as, like, it might not actually, like, get him fired this weekend, although I would not rule it out, Dave, and it brings me no joy to say this.
2: Tell me.
1: If Will Stein and Kentucky go late to South Carolina.
2: That's one.
1: Because, you know why? Not because Beamer is, like, immoral or bad. I think he's really annoying.
2: Yeah. You can't be bad and annoying.
1: Yes.
2: You know, like, right. if the
1: product is bad, it can't also be annoying to have to listen to you.
2: We talked about it on Wednesday a little bit where I talked about Beamer, where he's one of those swaggy guys that might come in and inject your program with a little bit of life, you know, and he might catch lightning in a bottle once or twice. And it wasn't like his highs were that high, you know, but they were there. They were on the verge of the playoff, and they were one of the teams left out a couple years ago. But it's been downhill since then. And once that veneer, you know, wears off and you're just kind of left in the afterglow, it's just not. You're like, oh, man, this guy's not all that good. And you know what? He keeps talking. And he's just sort of annoying. And if you're swaggy without winning, that's not a good formula.
1: Swaggy without winning is Butch Jones.
2: Yeah, it's tough. Although he was, like, nerdy swaggy.
1: Yeah. Well, Beamer is, like, try-hard swaggy.

0: Yeah. But, like, you start not to believe it anymore.
1: Well,
0: you know?
1: It was fun when he was beating Mark Stoops because you could tell it drove Mark Stoops crazy.
0: Yeah. So, Fickell at Wisconsin.
1: Alive from the dead, yeah?
0: Well, yes. And it feels like he needs to keep winning to save his job because they invested more in the roster this offseason. They made a big show of it. But again, he's one of those guys that people had circled, you know, and places like Rutgers and Boston College are always on the table. Always. But the question is, does Boston College, who's spending, you know, a fraction of what everybody else is on their roster, are they really willing to spend more on a new coach? You know, like, are they gonna upgrade from Bill O'Brien? Are they gonna go get UMass's coach? Like, I don't know. It's the question is, do they have the wherewithal, the money to do this when they're not even spending the money on their roster at this point? And Rutgers is a similar question. Like, are you taking it seriously? You've got Big Ten money, but you don't have a Big Ten program. You've just been a leech. You've been like the MLB program, the teams that get the broadcast revenue sharing, and then they just pocket it instead of investing it in their rosters. Basically, the guys that are all the reason why the players want, you know, salary minimums, payroll minimums. It's just like they're that type of team, you know. And I don't know if the teams that need to fire their coaches have the money to do it right now. Like, is there anybody that you think is actually going to do it during the season?
1: It depends on, like, what you think you get out of it.
0: Like, who's Boston College getting ahead of?
1: Right.
0: You know what I'm saying? Like, yeah. by firing their coach in October, by firing Bill O'Brien in October. South Carolina, maybe. But you're eating 13th on the SEC table already. Like, maybe you want to get ahead of some guys for a G6 candidate, like a strong G6 candidate, but I don't know. I don't see it. But somehow Kentucky is an underdog in that game right now. And if they go in there and smack South Carolina, I mean, that could be a problem for them. The yells will get loud.
1: I wonder about Lincoln Riley.
0: Yeah, that's one of the high-profile jobs that's an interesting one to me because he has a really tough schedule this year. They play every other good team in the Big Ten. And if they get to a point where they're like 5-5 or something, he could get sent packing because they spent a lot of money to bring him to Los Angeles from Oklahoma. And if the returns aren't there, I mean, you're going to get behind more teams in the Big Ten.
1: I can see that. Let's get Paul in here before we hit the top of the hour break here. Paul, welcome into the drive, buddy.
2: Hey, I just got off work and listened to y'all talk a little bit. And you were talking about Rutgers not even trying. And I had a weird concept fly through my head. Scary. But if what is coming, what we've talked about in the past coming to fruition where, you know, you've got these super conferences and everything. Is there a scenario in this super conference makeup where they go through and they evaluate the teams? Are they bringing something to the table? Because, you know, it used to be, you know, the Rutgers for market and
3: Hello?
2: Everything.
3: Hello?
2: But, can you hear me?
1: Yeah.
2: Okay. You know, like they wanted Rutgers for market in the Big Ten. Could it come that they want competitive teams and that these super conferences would end up having a complete shakeup and getting what they deem the best product? Or do they want to keep the smaller programs around to kick around and feel good about themselves?
1: Appreciate the call there, Paul. Thanks a lot there. It's a good question there with the proposed realignment stuff. But that's, I think,

0: world where they would completely cut everybody out, but I mean, I don't know why.
1: You know, I think that there's been a number of...
0: I don't know why it's hard for me to envision what I mean.
1: No, nope, not that music. Top of the... Yeah, bottom of the hour music there. There you go. All right. Hour number one in the books here. We're going to take a quick break. When we come back... There it is.
0: There he is.
1: Not great news on the basketball front. We'll talk about that. Adam Rittenberg at 4:15 on the other side here. On the drive on Athendaville.

0: from the Ville.
1: Oh, what a one-handed grab!
0: And coast to coast.
2: You got to be playing for four quarters, everything you got.
0: When the Cards fly.
3: Gets it out.
1: Oh, and intercepted!
0: Every moment is right here.
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11: 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Hi, this is Josh Lewin. Join Petros Papadakis and me for all the action. Jaden Maiava and USC battling it out with Damond Williams Jr. and the Washington Huskies. Can USC bounce back, or will Washington play spoiler? 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
1: Biggest Biscuit, also known as Dave Skull.
2: Welcome back into the drive here on 93.9 The Bill. Mark Ennis, Dave Skull. We will still talk with Adam Rittenberg at 4:15 here on a college football Friday. But some dreadful news, I think, here, Dave. I don't think I should sugarcoat it here.
3: No.
2: I think most folks were hoping that we simply wouldn't get a decision at all between now and the time that those guys played between the season being done. And it seemed like that was kind of the timeline at first. But unfortunately, the NCAA seems to have sort of found its footing in some of these appeals cases. And while we've been on the air, the Kentucky Court of Appeals has reversed Judge Brian Edwards' restraining order against the NCAA based on the 5-5 rule that made Seth Trimble and L.J. Wells eligible, also made Mark Mitchell eligible for Missouri, made Jabari Mack eligible on the football team, yes.
3: Yeah.
2: And those players are now not eligible. Also, Sky Clark, not eligible. Aiden Hadaway, you know, some other guys not eligible anymore. So unless they're part of another lawsuit somewhere else that accomplishes kind of the same thing, I'm trying to look and see if there's any other athletes that are Alex Afari for the Kentucky football team would be one that would be on there. But that's we should not pretend that's not an enormous blow.
3: It's huge. It's huge. And I got a little nervous after
2: Castellanos for Texas Tech is in there.
3: There you go. Which, sure. But the Ohio ruling that came down earlier today made me a little nervous. And then this happens while we're on the show. So I it's a huge blow. I mean, Seth Trimble made me feel so much better about this team. You know, I felt like we didn't have massive holes anywhere. You know, we had positional flexibility and, you know, went pretty much too deep across the board, felt pretty good about it. He leaves a big hole. And L.J. Wells was a nice, you know, cherry on top of this roster. I thought it was a really nice addition at the time that we brought him in. And this is just, yeah, sucks, man. And honestly, I maintained from the beginning that I thought it would be everybody or nobody, and now it's trending towards nobody. But the worst-case scenario is if it's some, you know, because it's just it's an uneven playing field at that point.
2: It's bad news, man.
3: It's not good. I don't know if I can process it properly on a Football Friday, but it's bad news.
2: Yeah, so as it stands right now.
3: Just tell me who's going to play.
2: Well, I mean, it keeps changing, right?
3: Yeah. It's hard to do your job.
2: I don't know what the remedies are. I only loosely play an attorney on the radio, and I don't even do a passable job.
3: But you have many leather-bound books.
2: That's, I have listened to a lot of weird YouTube courtroom videos.
3: Yeah.
2: But even then, I still don't really know.
3: I might have watched enough and read enough to do like a catch me if you can situation. You know, could play a lawyer. I would be exposed immediately.
2: But if you're just joining us here again, this is the Kentucky Court of Appeals getting to work on that appeal and dissolving the restraining order that was making. That was allowing the players here in Kentucky to be eligible. The same thing, for what it's worth, did happen in Ohio.
3: Yep.
2: And so all the players that were eligible in Ohio,
3: because of
2: the Ohio lawsuit.
3: St. John's and a couple other teams. Like, look, this is – there's no reason to, like you said, sugarcoat it at this point. Like, I considered Seth Trimble one of the most important players on this team.
2: Yeah.
3: After he got signed. I think he was the ultimate glue guy type of player. He's good for the culture, but also on the court. I mean, he did a lot for our roster, in my opinion, and what we can do with this team and depth-wise. Like, we just – all of a sudden we're looking thinner, you know, in the backcourt, and it's not great. Like, I don't love it for a team that I think with Seth Trimble, L.J. Wells on the roster, is certainly a Final Four caliber type roster. Not saying we can't still do it. You know, we still have some of the major pieces there, and I really like how the remaining pieces fit together. But that's a big hole for what I was expecting with this team. He's a ceiling changer.
2: Yeah, it's a loss. It's a big loss in the backcourt because Seth Trimble was coming in as kind of a better teammate.
3: A better player.
2: Better teammate, better player, better fit, better culture guy to eat up the London Johnson minutes, whatever they were going to be.
3: And then some, though. Because like, he was, I mean, I think he was a starter or sixth man. You know what I mean? Like he was that guy. He was one of the six most important players on this team, in my opinion. And I don't think I'm wrong. I think most people agree with that. And now you're missing one of your main cogs. And it's pretty late in the process for that to happen. So you've been practicing with him. He's been a part of the team for, what, 2 months now?
2: Yeah.
3: About?
2: Yeah, Wells really recent, but
3: recent,
2: Trimble,
3: but
2: been here
3: Trimble
2: for...
3: has been here for a couple months. And I'm sure has ingrained himself into the team. And at this point, yeah, it rocks your roster for sure.
2: The best news about it, the silver lining in it, you know, it's happened now, so that you have all of your basically your fall camp to try and adjust. Look, Adrian Woolley is probably the most important not Flory Badunga player on this team
3: at this point. Yeah,
2: and he will have to get bigger and better. As a player, like he will be counted upon way more now to produce a lot more now. There's no debating that the backcourt is going to be Jackson Shellstad and Adrian Woolley now.
3: And the conversations we've had about him in the leap that we think he can make and needs them, and now he has to make it. He has to. There is no, like, Seth Trimble was the safety. You know what I mean? It was like, hey, even if Adrian doesn't make the jump we think he can be a good piece. We've got a guy who can take 25, 30 minutes at that position if it doesn't work out. Adrian Woolley is the man now in the backcourt with Jackson. So, like, it's – and I hope he steps up. I mean, I have high hopes for Adrian. I think he started to scratch the surface of what he can be at this level last year near the end of the season, and maybe with a whole year to be that guy that he can step up, you know, but now he doesn't have a choice. It's pretty thin in the backcourt without Seth Trimble. Or at least some guys that maybe are natural threes are going to be playing two, some, you know, like that type of thing. Like that's what we're looking at.
2: So we'll keep an eye on that, digest that. Maybe we can get Keith Pointer to kind of fill in. Give us a call here after we talk with Adam Rittenberg from ESPN.
3: We can get a real lawyer.
2: A little bit. Yeah, instead
3: to
2: of
3: play
2: us.
3: Play a lawyer on radio.
2: I object. All right, we don't need right. Just like Tourette's out legal words.
3: I strenuously object.
2: Because that was super effective when it was tried to.
3: That's right.
2: Maybe that's what we need.
3: Yeah.
2: We need you, Lieutenant Weinberg.
3: That's right. Get in there. The most anti-Semitic reading
2: just
3: of a
2: random
3: name ever. Like, he doesn't call him a name or anything. It's right. Just the way he says Weinberg.
2: It's
3: like,
2: the only name he calls out.
3: That's it.
2: He's like,
3: that's
2: you?
3: Why it, you're just like, yeah, that was real bad.
2: You know what I mean.
3: We all do. We all do, Jack.
2: Yeah, so we will we'll keep an eye on that as a number of places. Now, by the way, Sky Clark out in that lawsuit as well. I think that means
3: that
2: LSU is playing 3-on-3.
3: That roster's fluid.
2: Hoop it up, great. College basketball in the SEC, probably not so great.
3: They're going to have a team on the floor. We don't know who's going to be on that team.
2: He may have to actually play.
3: Yeah.
2: Now, that might be actually kind of funny if Will Wade has to get out there and mix it up a little bit.
3: Yeah. He. I don't know if he's in game shape, Mark.
2: I would love to find out. Wouldn't you?
3: I think I already know.
2: Yeah, I think I probably do. You're not wrong.
3: That's tough news here on a Friday, boys.
2: Yeah. And Louisville not the only ones, but geez, it was a pretty big deal here.
3: Yeah. It's a big lawsuit.
2: So we'll keep our eyes on that, see what, you know, appellate options are. Look, I'm sure that Louisville had to, on some level, prepare, you know, for this as a possible kind of eventuality, but I don't know that we were expecting this on a Friday.
3: Friday news dump. Their version of it. Oh, man. Couldn't they have waited till 6 so we could talk about football for a couple hours and take the weekend.
2: Or, like, did they have to do that?
3: No, I mean, of course I would rather them not have done that at all. Yes, Mark. That would have been ideal if we didn't have to talk about this at all.
2: That's probably hoping for too much, right?
3: Yeah. Clearly.
2: We need a good lawyer out there.
3: Football, anyway.
2: Text line not taking it well.
3: No.
2: Text line says it's Will Hanky time. That could be on to something there.
3: Hanky time.
2: Texas says, I don't understand why the NCAA has to try so hard to be a bunch of giant a-holes. Basically, everyone disagrees with them on this, except for stodgy old lawyers.
3: Yeah.
2: Judges. Texas says, permission to treat the witnesses hostile. Yeah.
3: Permission to treat the NCAA as hostile.
2: Granted.
3: Let's go.
2: You may approach the witness. In the most hostile match you can come out with.
3: With these hands.
2: You are not wrong.
3: I know we're about to get into Rittenberg, but like I do think this is an interesting weekend as far as and every weekend is, but as far as like storylines and separating maybe who might be a player in this league and in this just in the nation period, in the college football atmosphere, like the stratosphere. Like this is the Pitt Virginia Tech game tonight. I think is a separator for like who's for real there, and the I think Florida Mizzou is interesting too. Florida Mizzou because Missouri is we love to beat up on Missouri every year because they for good reason. I talked about the stat the other day. Like they've since 2022, they've been ranked in like 32 out of 39 AP polls. They've played 10 ranked teams in that period of time, and they've beaten one, and it was Boston College after they beat Florida State in the first week and were ranked in week 3 or 4 when they played, and Florida State ended up being 2-10 that year. It wasn't actually a ranked Boston College team, really shouldn't have been. And you've got Florida basically freshly crowned as the next big thing after last week's beatdown of Ole Miss. We'll see if they're for real on the road in Columbia. I can tell just looking at you after this news, like it's going to be really hard to have a regular conversation about football.
2: Yeah, it's not fair.
3: Yeah. Let the record show that I tried.
2: No, I mean, it's I'm also waiting for us to get Adam in here. But, like, yeah, this is Texas says, you think I'm hostile now? Wait till tonight.
3: That's right.
2: We can soothe ourselves with quoting my cousin Vinny for the rest of the show. That's totally fine. All right. We'll divert from that. Because we're happy to be joined here now by Adam Rittenberg from ESPN. Adam, we had hoped to just kind of talk to you about football stuff, but we get court stuff. This is just life now, right? Like we have to sort of be on keep light on our feet here. Some relevant court ruling might drop down at kind of any time now. This is just sort of what we do now, isn't it?
4: Indeed. Yeah, I don't know if something happened recently, but yeah, that is certainly the reality. Just because. You know, these rulings come fast and furiously and frequently. So it's certainly, part of the weekly, agenda, so to speak, that to obviously pay attention to what the next ruling says.
2: Gosh. All right. Adam, you've written a little bit. We were just talking to Dave and I at the top of the hour or the end of the last hour about the fact that, hey, we went through September and nobody got fired, which was an improvement over last year. And I know that you've written some recently about how that's going and who might actually be on the block now that you probably have some schools that might feel like they're close. If I were to sort of to ask you to give me sort of best odds on like who has the ability to maybe get themselves fired the quickest here, who's in the worst shape right now, who's sort of on your radar as guys who probably don't have much room for error left.
4: Right, yeah, well, I mean, Mike Locksley lost by 51 points on his home field last week, so if you want to replicate that, then it's going to be very hard to keep your job. They've got Nebraska and Ohio State, Maryland does the next 2 weeks on the road, so maybe by not firing him, they understand that more lopsided losses are likely on the way before the schedule lightens up a little bit, I think, with Rutgers and some other teams later on. I think it's a big weekend for Shane Beamer at South Carolina. To start 0-3 in SEC play, lose to Kentucky at home, You know, even though Kentucky's certainly on the positive trajectory with Will Stein, it would be a real difficult thing to overcome, especially if, as you've continued to talk about great practices and try to get people a little bit more optimistic. It's just not a great situation right now in Columbia, and so I think he's got to start winning. You know, the Greg Schiano situation is maybe a little bit unique because he's been there so long at Rutgers, and they're not flush with money, and it's a relatively new athletic director, and Kelly's in, and obviously they haven't made a move yet. But I think it would be naive to think we'll get through October with no more, no other moves, no other firings. I think they're on their way. You know, they could be coming middle to the end of the month because that's when a lot of the teams have their open weeks.
2: We're talking with Adam Rittenberg here from ESPN. Can I ask you about Lincoln Riley there? Because I don't know that people have a great sense of like the financial aspect of maybe being done with him or not. But I can't imagine that losing and being kind of embarrassing with what happened on the field last week, that's the sort of thing that makes people feel like maybe I can find the money if I've got to put an end to this. Like, how damaging was last week for him? Not just that they lost to Oregon again, but that it looked the way that it did.
4: Absolutely, right. I mean, you lose, you know, game was fairly close until the end, but you lose by two touchdowns on your home field to essentially your rival. Oregon and USC are the two West Coast programs of relevance in terms of, you know, spiciness and zest, and even though Washington's made the playoff a couple of times, those are the two programs you talk about on the West Coast. And USC has not been able to beat Oregon. And then you obviously have the incident with Dante Moore and Desmond Stevens, and Lincoln saying in the moment, I didn't see it, or I didn't see the reaction. It just reinforces this sense, whether it's true or not, that Lincoln's kind of in his own world. He's a play caller. He's a quarterback guy. He doesn't really know what else is going on with the team. And maybe that's a little bit unfair, but that's what that reinforces when you said, oh, I didn't notice something that everybody else saw who was watching the game, and obviously what Oregon saw in their reaction to what Desmond Stevens did after that play. And so USC is a really interesting one because it's Lincoln Riley and because he's owed the amount of money he's owed, which we don't know exactly, but you're talking about tens and dozens of millions of dollars. I mean, this would be in a transaction, as one industry source told me this week, you know, around $75 million most likely if they were to fire him, fire the staff, hire a new coach's staff, and it may be even more than that. So, you know, USC is a school that has money. They have donors that are deep-pocketed, but that's a significant expense if they want to go through with this. And so they're another one this weekend, Washington coming in. Washington hasn't been great through the first month of the season, especially on offense. They're coming to your place. You know, if you can't beat Oregon and Washington at home in, what is this, year five, where is this going, essentially, under Lincoln Riley? And that's where a lot of USC people are right now. But do they want to spend that kind of money to make a change and obviously bring in a new coach, which is going to cost money too?
2: We're talking with Adam Rittenberg here from ESPN. Adam, there's been a lot of talk about how it feels like we've maybe sort of crossed over kind of a tipping point, and that rather than there being real firm opposition to it anymore, everyone sort of seems to be making peace with a 2014 playoff coming. The SEC might be like the big holdout now, and instead talking about logistics and money and that sort of thing. I mean, is I don't know that there's popular support for this, but people in charge seem to want it. What's your sense of like how inevitable this really is, because it feels like it at this point now?
4: Right. I think it's a matter of getting to a place financially where people feel good about moving forward, and obviously giving up the championship games and trading for this new system, which, like you said, is not very popular among the fans or the media who cover the sport, but does have some benefit financially for the leagues. And obviously to have more teams in the playoff, it will just be a different feel. Even if, you know, this is I'm a Cub fan. Like, did they even make the playoffs? They got swept in 36 hours. Like, that's how it's going to be for a lot of teams. Like, you're going to get in as the 18th seed, and it's going to be like Aaron Rodgers running on the field with the American flag, and then, you know, you're coming out. Like, you're done. So, like, but I think for a lot of people, especially commissioners and athletic directors and coaches, quite frankly, whose jobs are on the line, you know, they see that as beneficial. I can say, hey, I just made the playoffs. How are you going to fire me? or how are you not going to give us more money? We just made the playoffs. So I get it from their side of it. I'm very curious to see how it'll evolve. I was certainly a proponent of having a bigger playoff than four. I'm concerned about the number 24. I'd prefer to see it stay at 12 or go to 16, but I am also curious to see. I'm not someone who says this is awful, it's never going to work, it's going to be, you know, we're going to hate it for 50 years. I don't think that's going to be the case either.
2: What do you, what are the biggest hurdles that you feel like are left? Is it just convincing the big conferences that they can make up the revenue from their conference championship games? Is it scheduling? And then maybe is there one benefit that maybe we're underestimating if we're in sort of in the camp that's not thrilled about this?
4: Well, yeah, I think it's a matter of convincing the SEC, because listen, their championship game has the most tradition, means the most to people, you know, has been around for a really long time, is a tremendous property, not just in terms of media rights value, but often a very compelling game with two great teams. The Big Ten's already good. I mean, this is the Big Ten's idea. They're ready to give up their championship game. And they didn't have it until 2011 anyway. So, you know, there have been some good ones. Last year was one versus two. But they don't have any real sentimental ties to their championship game. And they want this because it'll help their middle-tier teams get into the playoff. And so I think that's, you know, probably the biggest sell, that, hey, if you're at a program, like I take the ACC, for example, if you're at Louisville, if you're at Pitt, if you're, SMU's already made it, but if you're NC State maybe in the future, like, you can make the playoff. Like if you win 10 games, you're probably going to make the playoff, whereas now you win 10 games in a ACC or Big 12 schedule, unless you have a really great non-conference win, you're probably on the outside looking in. So that's what the sell here is, and I think that's why you even have support within the SEC from schools like Missouri, which, you know, had a really good team in 2023, finished number 8 in the country, won the Cotton Bowl over Ohio State, but did not make the playoffs. So I think that's why you're seeing, you know, more widespread support for this model, even though it remains wildly unpopular among the fans.
2: Adam Rittenberg, ESPN buddy, we appreciate you making time for us, as always. Last one before I let you get out of here. There's been some talk in the last couple days. It feels like this has been like a sports business segment, but this is where we are, right? It's either this or lawsuits, so we do it. Some talk the last couple days kind of highlighting the fact that, hey, the Big Ten's winning the championships, but when it comes down to like people just sitting down and watching games, ESPN and the SEC are really killing them. What's that about to you? How much of an alarm is going off in Big Ten and media partners there that, yeah, you've got champions, but so far this year people are watching way more of those SEC games than Big Ten games?
4: Well, I think it has to be talked about if you're Tony Petitti and your presidents and athletic directors, especially with a media rights negotiation coming up. Do you want to be spread around three networks as they have been? Is there something that you can do in terms of reducing that number? And then certainly, you know, one of the reasons that they want to go to 24, and they're supportive of the SEC's model to have 9 conference games and at least one other Power Four opponent, is that it would, you know, ease any anxieties about having a tougher schedule. And I think they do need that because they you know, you can't have North Texas, Indiana being Big Noon or Kent State, Ohio State. Like, those games, you know, just either shouldn't happen or shouldn't be featured on your major media platforms. Now, part of it is the fact that, you know, last year they benefited from Texas at Ohio State. This year they're not benefiting from Ohio State at Texas. So some of that's just the year. But I think on the whole, you look at Indiana, you look at Penn State, you look at some of USC with Notre Dame, that not being a game on their schedule. There just isn't enough compelling non-conference action in the Big Ten. And Tony Petitti, a guy that has worked in TV for a really long time before he became a pro sports executive and now a conference commissioner, you have to at least acknowledge that and talk about that with your leadership.
2: Adam Rittenberg, thanks so much for making time for us, buddy. As always, hopefully none of us lose our jobs because of a lawsuit here anytime soon, man. Thanks. Did we lose him there?
3: I think so.
2: All right.
3: We appreciate you, Adam.
2: Yeah. Maybe he got fired right as I was talking to him. Like, too late.
3: Sorry, just happened.
2: Too late. Can you get that benediction in there? He's done.
3: Good stuff from Adam. Stole your line.
2: Extremely good stuff there. All right. We'll take a quick break here. When we come back, we'll just push me mad as hell.
3: I'm already mad. I'm already right.
2: We'll do that on the other side here.
3: Not going to take it anymore.
2: On the drive. And I'll pair back.
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1: 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Mark Ennis, Dave Skull here. All right, guys, we got a bellyache now. And damn it, Dave, we got a bellyache about basketball. I didn't think we'd be doing this at all.
2: I was told, okay, right around September, late August, that this was football season. And that Seth Trimble was eligible. Wells was eligible. We have to talk about this for a while. And that I can just focus on football. It's a Friday during football season, Mark. I'm not legally obligated to talk about anything but football. Check my contract. It's right
1: okay,
2: there.
1: You're Dorn for Major League?
2: That's right.
1: I don't have to do any unnecessary calisthenics.
2: Yeah.
1: Just, all right, if you are...
2: I'm going to pee on my contract.
1: Yes, I am.
2: I don't operate on a contract, guys.
1: I thought I was saying we didn't have any high-priced talent. We don't.
2: He's just high-priced.
1: If you're just joining us here, the awful news of the day. The Kentucky Court of Appeals has dissolved... Okay, so Louisville, the Seth Trimble, L.J. Wells, Mark Mitchell, Castellanos, Alex Afari, Jabari Mack, these guys all had eligibility to play under a restraining order against the NCAA, keeping them from enforcing the 5-and-5 rule that would keep them from playing, because they're all class of 2022 guys who should have had that fifth year. And the NCAA appealed that up to the Kentucky Court of Appeals, and they rapidly have decided on that. I thought that was Lawrence for a second. They rapidly decided that... that's not the case, and they have dissolved the restraining order against them, against the NCAA, and now all of those players who gained their eligibility under that restraining order issued by Judge Brian Edwards have lost it. I don't know how else to say it other than that, and I don't know enough to tell you what the possibilities are in terms of like an appeal, you know, or where else this might go, or what the options are to get
2: somebody smarter than us to tell us. Because at this point, I mean, Seth Trimble attests himself to this case. How many different times can he do that? Like, probably inevitably, I don't know.
1: Yeah, Seth Trimble kind of came blaring in late to get in.
2: Yeah, like
1: on
2: I'm
1: this,
2: saying,
1: right?
2: Like he probably can do it. I just don't know how many more cases there are to attach yourself to, you know, at this point.
1: That have a chance of...
2: of actually standing.
1: Yeah.
2: Like, it seems like you said, the NCAA has found its footing. I blame them for this meth... I blame them for this mess completely because of how they handled this and the implementation. And we should never be in a situation where in October we're still going through this. It just shouldn't have been a thing. You know, either do it retroactively, like everybody said you should have, that saw these roadblocks coming and saw these very clear, you know, tax strips in the middle of the road, or just do it for next year. You know what I mean? Do it in the middle of the season for the guys for this season, like for the 2023 guys. Like, it's just the whole thing is crazy to me, and I hate it. Very much so. I'm so sick of lawsuits. Sick of all of it. And I just want it to be over.
1: ESPN Louisville's in-house counsel, Keith Pointer, going to join us at 5.
2: Okay.
1: Kind of give us a little bit of a rundown of what the options might be. But it is no good news for Louisville. It's on the football side, Jabari Mack not eligible now. For Kentucky, Alex Afari not eligible on the football side there. And like we said, the big thing, Seth Trimble, L.J. Wells, not eligible now at this point. And I'd be lying to you if I had thought I had any idea.
2: Caleb Perry, too, right?
1: Yeah. Not great.
2: No, I don't really know what else to say about it, Mark. You know, it sucks. It sucks. Seth Trimble's a big part of this roster. It sucks.
1: Yeah, he was an upgrade. And a firewall against being just feeling like you were razor thin in the backcourt.
2: Yeah, he's more than just a depth piece. Like, he was a big part of this team.
1: And he, yeah, especially like attitude wise.
2: Yeah. But play on the court too. The guy is an ACC caliber player, starter,
1: experienced, very good player. You're absolutely right. And so,
2: at a position of need,
1: great. Not great for Louisville at this point.
2: So there are many scenarios now because of this, where if Wooly gets in foul trouble, we got to start moving players around. You know what I mean? And this is I don't know. It's just a reassessment of a lot of things. You know, and that's, I guess that's what Pat Kelsey gets paid the big bucks for.
1: Yeah.
2: You know, figure it out, because there's a lot of teams dealing with it right now.
1: Yeah, you got Missouri and Mark Mitchell now.
2: That's a huge, huge, huge blow for them.
1: 81-50-93-9. That's the number if you would like to get in here. Let's kick things off with Evan. Evan, thanks for jumping in here on a Friday, buddy. Welcome into the drive. What's up?
3: Hey, guys. Thanks for taking my call.
1: You bet.
3: I'm like y'all. I mean, this is terrible. After that last Saturday's loss and feeling like the season's been ripped out from underneath us, tomorrow we're going into NC State, and our secondary's been a major problem, question all season. Now we don't have Jabari Mack, Caleb Perry. Like, this sucks. Obviously basketball, I know Trimble was a big piece, but I'm normally a very positive and glass half full guy, but I'm worried, and, you know, I don't want to see Louisville fall back to the early 2000s Conference USA, like this, whatever this bill that's going to not allow super conferences. So SEC and Big Ten are only going to allow to get 20 teams. Are we going to be one of those schools that gets lucky to get picked up? Because what happens if that, you know, if this all falls apart and the ACC loses its big brands? Like, I don't know. I think I'm overreacting, but we can't go back to playing Memphis State and Tulane and South Florida. Like, it just feels like, oh, this sucks. But anyways, I'm rambling on, but I'm just worried, and I hope we can. I know Brohm is going to right the ship, and they're going to do, you know, I still think this team can do make some noise, but golly, it's bleak. It sucks. Anyways, sorry, y'all. I'll get off the phone.
1: I appreciate it. Listen, you don't have to apologize. Since I know we've been sort of a...
2: Doesn't have to be that bleak.
1: Right, but also, like, we've been doing, like, the My Cousin Vinny... Your life, our marriage. Is there anything else we can pile on top? Like, catastrophizing.
2: Your biological clock. Mm-hmm. Yeah.
1: I understand the impulse to spiral here.
2: Yeah.
1: In a situation like this, I don't think that there's any value right now in talking about any kind of realignment scenarios right now. All that's been happening is that the realignment portion of the Protect College Sports Act is going to be targeted in the House because people from Florida and North Carolina and South Carolina want to make sure they're not stuck in the ACC.
2: Pretty much.
1: But that bill's not going anywhere anyway.
2: Yeah.
1: And so there's no value for me in worrying, you know, about that. What sucks is right now, Seth Trimble and LJ Wells can't play for your basketball team next year. And you're going to need now, everybody has to play. All your scholarship guys got to play.
2: Yeah, even with, and not to spend too much time on the realignment part of his phone call, but even if that didn't, like, if nothing got done and there was no Protect College Sports Act at all, which we'll see, in 5 or 6 years the reckoning was going to come either way.
1: Yeah.
2: and we're probably going to end up losing, if the SEC and the Big Ten see value in it, Miami, and probably UNC and Clemson and Florida State, those type of teams. But if that even happens, if there's a third, if the Big 12 emerges as the third conference, Louisville will be one of the teams that they target to try to get out. I don't think we're going to end up in a conference back with Memphis and Tulane and all that. It may end up, like, that's a down-the-road conversation that we don't need to spend a lot of time on right now. Right now, we're looking at a basketball team that we felt really good about. Shelstad, Woolley, Trimble, Montgomery is the main guards. And really only one true primary ball handler, but two other guys that could do it in a pinch, right? And now we've got one primary ball handler. I still feel really good about Woolley and Montgomery at the two, but neither of them are suited to be, you know, full-time ball handlers. So you're probably going to have Woolley take some of those responsibilities when Shelstead's off the court. I can't imagine a scenario where we see a lot of Isaac Ellis this year, but you never know with injuries and everything that could happen.
4: You're going to have to see some.
2: Yeah. No, I'm saying, like, not a ton.
4: Yeah.
2: But that's going to be the emergency pinch, you know, in games where we need him. That's probably what you're going to see because he is a point guard. And anybody else will be square peg, round hole at this point. I feel really good about silver lining, or at least positive thoughts. Feel really good about the rest of the court. And where we're at right there. We're healthy. We're at least two deep at every position. Like, I feel good about it. But the backcourt is going to be thin. And we are foul trouble or an injury away from maybe some issues in some of these games. But, I mean, at the end of the day, our national championship team was a 7 or 8-man rotation for the most part.
4: Yeah.
2: Our Final Four team was a 7-man rotation in 2005. You know, like that's what it ends up settling on. You just don't want to have to do that all year. And that's not what it's going to be, especially with the style that Pat Kelsey plays and tries to be up-tempo and everything. But we have some positional flexibility from the two through the four, and we have two bona fide centers. It's really that the depth in the backcourt, especially at point guard, but like the 1-2 is a concern. For sure. And Seth Trimble is just he's a very good player. It hurts.
1: 81-50-93-9. That's the number if you want to get in here. Like I said, we'll just go up to the top of the hour here, Luke, so don't worry about that middle break here. If you're in your car, just getting in the car, heading home for the weekend from work, pour yourself a strong one when you get home. It's not great here with Louisville being one of several schools impacted by this decision here. You've got the Kentucky Court of Appeals overturning Judge Brian Edwards' restraining order against the NCAA and making it now to where those fifth-year guys playing under the banner of eligibility that they gained because of a statewide lawsuit in the state of Kentucky, having that restraining order dissolved, and a number of pretty prominent guys, Castellanos at Texas Tech, Alex Safari, Kentucky, Jabari Mack on the football team.
2: Caleb Perry
1: on the football team for Louisville. You've got Seth Trimble and L.J. Wells, obviously, big for Louisville, that are now going to be out. And so some real challenges. And we'll ask Keith if there are realistic, you know, options for what Louisville
2: pathways.
1: Louisville can do here to possibly appeal this and make some progress, you know, against this sort of thing. I can't tell you that I know what those are or if they are reasonable, you know, options for Louisville or possibilities for Louisville.
2: Castellanos on the season was 2 for 4 for 35 yards with 2 touchdowns.
1: Wow.
2: So they're rolling with Will Hammond for the rest of the year.
1: Yeah.
2: Yeah.
1: All right, let's get back to these phones here. Let's get Nate in here. Nate, Thanks for giving us a call, buddy. Welcome to the drive. What's up?
5: All right, so I'm going to ask a stupid question here.
1: Well, we are equipped. We are ready for that.
2: I'll probably give you a stupid answer, Nate.
5: So these guys get paid. So do they get all their money up front?
1: No.
5: Now? Okay, so it's structured. It gets a little here, a little there. So we paid him now. We paid all of these guys. And now they can't play. So now are we obligated to pay them? Do we got some money? Well, this is just what first thing to come to my mind. Sexy can't play. I mean, for sure. Sexy can't play. I don't want this to be just about money because I would rather have him play than I would to have the money.
1: Sure. Yeah, no, I think a lot of people have questions like that when these things happen. Thanks, Nate. It's good to hear from you, buddy. Good job voicing that commercial, by the way, too. Kudos on that.
2: Did I miss
1: the chili cook-off commercial there.
2: Oh.
1: I learned this a while back that like with the guys that left in the spring, two spring footballs ago, before they got rid of that extra window there, that virtually all NIL deals now are the contingencies are built in for disciplinary reasons. They get paid as they go. They have to sort of be fulfilling conditions all along the way. It's not like
2: I'm sure you get
1: like you hear the totals when they get announced.
2: Yeah,
1: but they don't get paid out like that
2: if they get announced. But I'm sure there's an upfront, almost like a signing bonus. You know, you'll get a certain portion of your contract when you sign and show up, and then the rest of it will be paid in installments during the season. During the year, as you fulfill your requirements of being on the team and playing. So all these guys got money to come here. Guarantee that. But they didn't get, if Wells was getting paid $800,000, he didn't get paid $800,000 to come here. He might have gotten $100,000 or $200,000 or something to show up and practice for a couple weeks.
1: Right.
2: But he's not going to get paid the full amount. Same with Seth Trimble, which – sucks for us that we don't get them. It sucks for them. They're not going to get paid like that. But,
1: and look, we will see if there are options for.
2: What a mess, Mark. Not to cut you off. Just what a mess this is. Like, it's just a joke at this point. It was a joke that we had to go through this to get them eligible. It's a joke that it was this tenuous, and it wasn't set in stone in October when we have exhibition games this month, And it's all just.
1: They're already practicing.
2: Root cause is how they implemented this rule, and it was just stupid. And now we're going to end up, as it stands right now, and we'll see what else happens in the next few weeks. But there are still active cases or active injunctions or restraining orders that have other guys in the same boat that are eligible and some that aren't. And that's the worst possible scenario for the health of the sport, in my opinion. But it also, because the NCAA is still 10 toes down on this, it makes me think that they want it. They want the chaos because it invites more government intervention. And it makes their case stronger that they need the Protect College Sports Act so we can stop all of this and you can give us back some of our power. And it's just, I don't know, the whole thing is... it's a mess. We're in a weird place with college sports right now. Just awesome.
1: Tasha says, the NCAA handling something poorly will fool me once. Shame on you. Fool me 6,000 more times. Shame on me.
2: Won't get fooled again.
1: Texas are asking, is there zero chance they get eligible? I don't know enough to say yes or no.
2: That's why we're bringing in Keith Pointer. Yeah. To help us, to help guide us neophytes through the complicated landscape of law as it pertains to college sports.
1: Now we'll see if they can go back to court. We'll talk with Keith, about that. If they can go back to court and pursue this, because it does seem that some of the grounds of this were sort of procedural.
2: Yeah, that's what it sounds like.
1: And that you might be able to, if you approach it in a different way, using different claims, that you might be able to accomplish that. Worth pointing out here, Dave.
2: Hit me with it.
1: The The Cardinal commitment video is supposed to come out tonight. The third one. Seth Trimble on the graphic.
2: Yeah.
1: And the Louisville basketball account, like, just tweeted. Going to have to wait a little longer for episode three. Yeah. I mean, that's it's. I'm sure it's a somber mood. Texture says, this is a circus. It's ridiculous. Yes, it absolutely is.
2: Look, I encourage all of you to go home, put on some Boys to Men.
1: Boys to Men.
2: Pour yourself a
1: what
2: fine bourbon.
1: Years are where you are.
2: Pour yourself a fine bourbon and just toast it to the end of the road with Seth Trimble. That's what I'm going to do.
1: See, that's a bridge too far. You're spiraling a little much. So.
2: I'm spiraling in a calm way.
1: Okay. Like, it's all right.
2: I also left out the fact that I'm going to get entirely too much Thai food and bury my feelings under that, because that's how I've coped with things for the first 42 years of my life, and it hasn't steered me wrong except for almost killing me. So, you know, we're good.
1: All right, we're going to take a break here, and we come back top of the hour here. Hopefully we'll be joined, you know, shortly around the top of the hour by Keith Porn, and we'll ask him all the legal questions we can think of about this.
2: All right.
1: On the other side here, on The Drive on FM Ville. Be right back.

0: Brian Radke here from Sunday Night Football on Westwood One. Mike Golic and I are in Charlotte for NFC action between the 1-2 Panthers and the 2-1 Lions. Jared Goff and Detroit escaped the tight game with a home win in Week 3. Now they travel to Carolina to take on Bryce Young and the Panthers, hoping to bounce back from a loss. Join us for the Lions at the Panthers on Sunday Night Football.
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10: 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It's a new season. Let's go 1-0 this week. Let's focus 1 week at a time. And so sometimes that can create momentum, but right now we're just worried about this one, and then we'll get ready for next week when the time comes.
8: 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After a loss to Wake Forest, Louisville football looks to bounce back Saturday on the road at NC State.
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7: 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Hi, this is Josh Lewin. Join Petros Papadakis and me for all the action. Jaden Maiava and USC battling it out with Damond Williams Jr. and the Washington Huskies. Can USC bounce back, or will Washington play spoiler? 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
11: 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Phone life, when you get in here, 8150-939. 38, 31, 93.9 for the UPS jobs text line. Just like we drew it up, Dave, we certainly plan to spend the entire time in here talking about courtrooms. But the news that trickled in unexpectedly, I think, today, nothing like a Friday afternoon news dump from an appellate court.
12: It didn't trickle in, man. It hit like a freight train.
11: The injunction or the restraining order that had it provided eligibility for a number of players in the state of Kentucky, some for Louisville, some for Kentucky, Mark Mitchell, Thomas Castellanos, and others, dissolved. They are now ineligible and won't be able to play as of right now. So Seth Trimble, LJ Wells for locally for us, a big deal. Not eligible to play. We're going to talk with Keith Pointer, excuse me, in a couple of minutes here about what maybe the procedure is here and what the legal options are if there's some sort of other angle by which you can approach this. But you can tell this seems to have caught everybody off guard a little bit. Louisville was going to drop another of the Cardinal commitment videos tonight. Seth Trimble was on the graphic about it. The Louisville account here just tweeted out that they'll have to wait on that one because it's obvious, you know, you're not going to be able to sort of run. He may have been the main character in this one.
12: Probably.
11: You know, Luke talked glowingly about what he sees from him around the team here. So,
12: rub it in, Mark. Just

0: I need Luke to come out and just lie and be like, man, he really didn't look good in practice. Just a little salve on the burn, you know, just a little bit. But we know that's not true.
1: Let's get Eric in here. Eric, welcome into the drive, buddy. What's up?
2: Oh, man, I tell you what, I hope y'all are doing okay. Whew. I was wanting to call in and, you know, golly, we're within 24 hours from the kickoff and, you know, the good news of leaking keyholes and, you know, the guy that was on today earlier from Wake Forest, you know, I believe was Sweeney, was, you know, he was talking about how, you know, it didn't sound like he was over the Virginia. They were over the Virginia game and worried about in-state rivals, Duke and Wake and, you know, and, you know, talking about just a lot of, you know, good things. But then I heard about Seth Trimble, man. And I don't know. So this is where I want to know the how and the why, because to me, it seems I see it as some type of nefarious attack. I don't understand why. So we have to focus. I mean, you know, we have a good chance tomorrow, you know, to get it. And so I'm looking forward to Widener and, you know, I can envision, you know, 24 hours from now or even less, you know, him hitting passes down the middle or to the side or even long and even running, because that other guy said that he could run from West Georgia. But yeah, I still don't understand, you know, all what's going on with all this eligibility and not being able to play and this and that, da, da, da, da, da. So anyway, hope y'all are good. I mean, oh, one thing I wanted to say is sure. The live video streams they're doing. Here's an idea, and I can help y'all. Do like, because some of them have backgrounds. Like right now, Strieble has a background of like some, you know, like Kentucky Incredible Hulk with a UFO in the background. But do like a montage like they would do on PTI, and so the pictures would be relevant, you know, and so they would change, you know, weekly or whatever. I mean, I could try to make that and send it in, but I love the video stuff. Are y'all going to do the video stuff?
1: Yes, we're working on it, sort of trying one studio at a time, so uh-huh. that we sort of work out kinks with one and then just launch the other one and not have to worry about it.
2: Right, right. I mean, so, but it adds a total another dimension to it, really. And, you know, I know that Andy Sweeney had that picture of Petrino. Look, I'm a Bobby Petrino fan, but it's just funny. It was like those old PTI. You look in the back, like, who is that? Is that, you know, Reggie Jackson making some kind of weird smile?
1: Pick people out, yeah.
2: Yeah. But I'm just feeling a lot better actually now. I was feeling good before, you know, the talks of Lincoln Keynos might play. And I have not had a chance to look down and look at posts or anything, but I mean, are there posts of him running around and throwing and stuff?
1: Well, no, you're not going to get that. I appreciate the call there, Eric. Thank you so much, buddy. Yeah, you're not going to get that. But there have begun to sort of be some percolating rumors and optimism that he will at least try to give it a go for the game at NC State on Saturday, which you can hear here on 9th driving around tomorrow. And that I took it like it was not a coincidence or an accident that the football team posting the pictures of like the proverbial business trip, you know, photo of guys getting on the plane, that they tweeted a picture of Lincoln being one of the guys getting on the plane in tennis shoes, walking onto the plane, not doing anything to kind of try to avoid or tamp down any of that talk. And, you know, we opened the show in a way better mood about this.
0: Yeah.
1: Thinking that he was going to be it's a big morale boost and how nice it is to just have a guy who wants to play, even if he might be hurt a little bit. That's still the case. It's just all been overshadowed by the courts.
0: We're taking my football away.
1: Sucks that we're talking about that today. But we'll do it some more here with our guy, Keith Pointer. He is the official in-house counsel of ESPN Louisville. Keith, I'm sure. You tell me, like, does it suck to get sort of called in to talk about stuff when, like, you're like, I'm trying to leave work and not have to keep doing this, and this is what we want to talk to you about?
3: No, it's kind of par for the course right now. You know, we did get some relief when the game started. We thought that was quite the distraction, and then you lose to Wake Forest, and now there's now we're back to looking at court documents and stuff. So, what the hell?
1: All right, so yeah. Keith, let me ask you.
3: Big news.
1: Yeah, I'll get you. Let me get you to sort of lay out what really happened today. On what grounds did the appellate court basically sort of undo what Judge Edwards did there? What does it mean? Why did he do that? What was their reasoning?
3: Yes. Yeah, so what their reasoning was that essentially what was applied for is a temporary restraining order to restrain the NCAA from holding these or ruling these guys ineligible actually functioned as a temporary injunction. And if that's confusing to you, it's confusing to me, too, because I've reread it six or seven times right before I called you just to make sure I don't get it wrong, and hell, I probably did anyway. But what the gist of it happens to be is you can't have a temporary injunction. And what the court said, what the Court of Appeals said was Judge Edwards' order has essentially not been a temporary restraining order to restrain them from something. It's basically an injunction, and it's created new rights and new opportunities, and it's kind of upset the apple cart in a way that a preliminary order can't happen, can't do. So it kind of overstepped its bounds with respect to what was, you know, what he drafted. You know, I think there was a provision in there about it, you know, opening up the transfer portal and doing different things. And these were all substantive things that changed the status quo from what was currently available to the players to something that was beyond the scope. Now, that's what the Court of Appeals ruled had happened. What does that mean long term? The short answer is not really a whole lot. In the immediate, well, I mean, we're getting close to basketball season. I guess the guys are already practicing. So those guys that were ruled eligible are currently ineligible. The circuit court can have a hearing on the merits to see, you know, this was, you know, what was granted was just a temporary order. What can be heard now is the motion for the injunction. And then if Judge Edwards is inclined to continue to rule that way, then he can, you know, put the injunction in place. Then the NCAA would have to go back and appeal it again to the Court of Appeals, and you know, so that would take another period of time, another period of months. So it's a setback currently, but it's not long term. It's not dispositive of what it's going to be. I wouldn't jump off the bridge just yet. So,
1: all right. So if you're a Louisville fan who really hates all of this and just wants to know. How do you get Seth Trimble and L.J. Wells eligible to play? What are their options right now, either with this lawsuit and sort of going back to Judge Edwards, or is there somewhere else, some other venue, some other option? What do you do if you don't give a damn about this? You just want to see these guys play basketball for Louisville.
3: Yeah, I don't envision that it's going to be another venue necessarily. What I would envision will be the case is that, you know, this was set for a hearing next week in Jefferson Circuit Court on the injunction part of it, and I believe there was a scheduling conflict, so it was something that was going to have to be rescheduled, is my understanding. I'm not certain on that, but I think the hearing that was supposed to happen next week was probably going to be rescheduled. Now, I think the plaintiffs have a much and when you're winning, you don't really care how long they push it out, right? So we need to reschedule something, and I'm ahead. Then we can wait till like April and get this over with. But since I'm behind now, we're going to push to try and get this thing pushed through quicker, if that makes sense. So I anticipate that you'll see a hearing on this within the next probably 14 to 21 days, and sooner rather than later.
1: All right. So Keith, just so we're clear here, the appeals court, they didn't really rule on like the merits of the case, right? Their primary objection to this was basically that the Judge Edwards gave them the wrong thing.
3: Yeah, basically, even though we called it a temporary restraining order, it functioned as a temporary injunction, and you can call it whatever you want, but the true test is what does the order do? And what the Court of Appeals ruled was that the judge's order, although labeled as a temporary restraining order, actually functioned as a temporary injunction, and you can't do that was what was their rationale. So, The last line, or one of the last lines in the order, says nothing in this order will preclude the respondents, the players, from, you know, seeking the full hearing at the circuit court level. So what that's telling you is, hey, we're just saying that this temporary part is not good for now, but that doesn't mean you can't still go get what you need to go get. And given what we've seen from Judge Edwards, I mean, he seems to be. And I don't want to put any words in his mouth, but I mean, his previous orders seem to indicate that he at least looks favorable upon the case and the claim that the players have. So I would take heart in that. I think the real thing is to hurry up and get this thing back in front of the courts as soon as possible.
1: Right. So, because the way I understand it, and you can translate it into actually rational legal talk here. Like, you can get that injunction or the restraining order early because the judge kind of looks at it just right away as like, you're pretty likely to succeed here. I'm going to go ahead and give you relief now so you're not harmed, and then we'll have the trial later, right, or the hearing later.
3: Right, and there's a balancing act that you do. There's the what's the likelihood that you're going to be successful? And then not only that, but if we didn't give it to you, and we think that you've got a pretty compelling case that says you're going to be successful, if we didn't give it to you, is there going to be an irreparable harm? And the players have argued, well, sure, there's an irreparable harm. I don't get the NIL. I don't get this once-in-a-lifetime opportunity. And I don't get the ability to train and go through all the things that I need to do in order to be a marketable Division I basketball player, and it impacts my professional career. So it is kind of a balancing act. Do I think you have a likelihood that you'll prevail? Yes. And if so, is it necessary for us to do this to keep you from suffering an extreme injustice? And the answer to that also seemed to be yes. That's not the problem. The problem is when you come in and you start adding a bunch of different things, you know, and that's what the Court of Appeals seemed to take a little bit of an exception to. They're like, well, you can't do this. You can't completely change things around. So I'm sure they'll address all of that within the next, you know, the very next little bit in order to get a good ruling that will, again, obviously be appealed. If it turns out in the player's favor, it'll be appealed. If it turns out in the AA's favor, it'll be appealed. So we will hear from the Court of Appeals again on this. I would almost bet on it.
1: Okay, so just so I'm clear, and I'm for our listeners here, you're saying the best, most likely, like, successful route for these athletes is to go back to Judge Edwards and get what the appeals court said they should have gotten, but even that would go right back in front of an appeals court from the NCAA.
3: That will likely be, that will be appealed again. We say right back. It's not like the express lane at Kroger. It takes a minute, but yeah, it will go back before the Court of Appeals. I'll have to draft everything. And, you know, so I could envision very easily a scenario where, you know, where everybody gets reinstated as far as eligibility is concerned, plays for, you know, a week, 2 weeks, 3 weeks, a month, whatever, and then it goes back up on appeal. And then, depending upon how that comes out, either they get to continue to play and the season's not upended, or the NCAA wins on appeal, and then that player or those players' opportunities to participate is curtailed. Now, the biggest problem that you have, and why we're trying to have a nationalized legislation about all of this, is let's say that the Kentucky case, they say you can play. If you're a Kentucky plaintiff, you can play. Well, we saw today, I guess it was today, the Ohio State or the Ohio case, you know, ruled against them. So, I mean, just depending upon what venue and form you're in might depend upon what sort of rules you're playing under, and that's not tenable. And that's what makes you think that the NCAA ought to know better. You know, they ought to, like, we can't let the guys over here play and these guys not. I mean, somebody at some point is going to, you know, at some point the adults need to enter the chat and say, all right, look, let's just fix this year and let this year go. Yeah. And that's, I think that's all anybody wants. Nobody's asking for wide sweeping changes beyond this. This is the last year that you all could make a change, make that change, and let's be done with it. So the fact that NCAA is fighting this, in my opinion, and this is just a personal opinion, this is a legal analysis, in my opinion, it's just abysmally stupid and a huge waste of resources. So
0: I agree, Keith.
1: Yeah. spite, you're saying. Like, this is
0: sustained
1: because we can.
3: I mean, it doesn't make any sense at all. It's like, well, we're just going to fight to be fighting, and we want to protect our rules. And it's like, but your rules are dumb. So, and you've changed the rules already. So what are we spending on? I mean, because they're spending a stinking ton of money trying to defend all this and fight all this. And it doesn't make any sense to me at all.
1: If the players were to go back to Judge Edwards, get a ruling that's favorable to them again, and it is appealed to the appeals court again, would it be these same three judges, or would it be a fresh new kind of randomly chosen panel?
3: I believe it'll be a different group, but I can't swear to that. I mean, I believe it'll be three different ones drawn, because they draw a case every 30, or they draw a series of cases every 30 days. So I think it'll be a different group.
1: All right, so big picture then, if you're a Louisville fan, what are you on the lookout for next? It's just these guys going back before Judge Edwards to sort of take another shot at this?
3: Yeah, I think so. I think, you know, like I said, that hearing was already scheduled, I believe, for next week. And my understanding is there were some calendaring issues with that. I anticipate that you'll see that rescheduled, but it'll be very soon. it's not going to be way down the road. So I anticipate within the next week to 10 days, you'll hear something about, hey, this is going to be on the court's docket, and we'll get to see Eric Crawford and others reporting live and in person from Jefferson Circuit Court like everybody always wants to do.
1: All right. Appreciate it, Keith. Thank you so much for reading fast and being able to translate it into a not lawyer for us. Appreciate it.
0: Hey, Keith.
3: All right, man. Yeah, buddy.
0: How are you doing?
3: I'm not nearly as good as you, but I'm hanging in there.
0: We don't just bring you on here just to ask you legal questions. We want to make sure that you're doing okay.
3: No, we're doing good. We're doing good. I haven't seen you in a long time, though. So
0: I know, man.
3: Break bread.
0: Yeah. For sure, for sure. Need to catch up soon.
1: Appreciate it, Keith. Thanks so much, buddy.
3: Take care. Thanks, guys.
1: All right, good stuff.
0: There you go. So all hope is not lost, everybody.
1: Texture says, Mr. Skull, that is an intelligent, lucid, well-thought-out objection. Overruled.
0: Overruled.
1: How many different ways can we quote my cousin Vinny today? There aren't enough. So if you're just joining us again, you just get in the car to head home for your weekend, you made it. The Louisville players and a number of other athletes ineligible again because the objection from the appellate court primarily around procedural issues that you were granted a kind of relief that you're not really entitled to, not so much really on the merits of it. It'll go back before Judge Edwards, and you heard Keith say there, seems his tone in these proceedings so far has sort of made it sound like they would still get some relief from him, and it would probably have to be appealed again to buy you some more time.
0: But it's not dead.
1: Right. And so we don't need to be doom and gloom. Although he did say it doesn't look like there's really an option for them to sort of go somewhere else to some other venue here.
0: So their best course of action is to stick with this and try to get
1: and approach it in a way, right. And I, if I'm understanding him right, going back before Judge Edwards, now you're talking about like the merits of the case, and that would be a completely different appeal.
0: Yeah.
1: As well, that would probably take more time.
0: As he said, this was more procedural that overturned or dissolved the restraining order.
1: So,
0: I don't want to expound too much on that. I'm just trying to let Keith's words.
1: Right. You and I are flying very close to having stayed at the Holiday Inn Express last
0: night. That's right.
1: About this. We're doing our very best.
0: We're trying to just restate what the lawyer just told you all.
1: Yeah. But I think that there are still options for those guys to get eligible. Because this is college sports and it's very stupid, and because the people in charge are very stupid, we are probably going to be sweating this right down to the very last minute.
0: Yeah. I mean, that's what it's going to be, and it's very dumb, and Keith agrees with us that the way the NCAA implemented this was just monumentally stupid. And that was what we've been saying the whole time. Like, you can pick apart and say, well, this is dumb, or why are we in the courts dealing with eligibility in October in a season that starts in a month? Or with guys that are mid-season in football? And the answer is, they changed the rule and didn't make it retroactive, which was the only thing that made sense with the timing.
1: They arbitrarily limited it.
0: Yeah, with the timing of their implementation, the only thing that made sense that could have avoided legal challenges was to bring in the class of 2022. And they didn't. If they were going to do it just for the class of 2023 going forward, they should have done it in January of this coming year. Before everybody, all the seniors, the fourth-year guys, had made their decisions for the next year. And it would have been clean. You would have avoided legal issues.
1: Well, and I think just to add to Keith's point, continuing to fight it at the appellate court level when there are other athletes that are in the exact same status in other states that will play.
0: Yeah, that's my whole point. Yeah.
1: Is just, it's vindictive. It's fighting it to be fighting it.
0: Yeah.
1: You've already lost this battle in other states.
0: Like, what's preferable to you as the NCAA is to keep this in the news and keep this going and fight it on 15 different fronts, win some of the battles so that some of the people or some of the players are ineligible? Or to have a blanket situation where everybody's eligible and we're not doing this still in October and you're not ending up with some fifth-year guys eligible at some schools because they picked the right court.
1: Or they're in the right state.
0: Or they're in the right state.
1: Right.
0: And other guys ineligible because they didn't. and they're in the exact same position.
1: The facts of their cases are exactly the same.
0: Yeah.
1: Their state court ruled one way, and I think that's kind of what Keith is driving home. It's like, how can you with a straight face say that you're like an organization that is primarily about what's best for the athletes or anything like that, when you already know there are athletes with the exact same sort of factual content about them that will play.
0: Yeah.
1: But you're over here making sure, and that the only difference is that this state said they can and this state said they can't, and you made it that way.
0: Yeah.
1: And so there will be straight up inequity.
0: Yeah. It's not a level playing field.
1: Because you just don't want to admit that you can lose here. And Louisville and Seth Trimble and LJ Wells and Castellanos and Alex Afari and all these athletes, and I think there's a couple of women's soccer players that are in there, now just have to sit and hope that Brian Edwards will go real fast.
0: Mm-hmm.
1: We kind of said it right when this was first reported. The only silver lining here was that it happened right now and that there's still a chance, there's still time, you know, to be able to hopefully address this and remedy this before the season gets here. But it's absurd that we're in this position at all. You could have just given the class of 2022 those rights, just like you did every other class, and none of this happens, and you are none the weaker.
0: If it makes sense to you going forward, and this is the rule you wanted, why wouldn't you just apply to the last class?
1: Yeah. It's like a small child that's like, because I don't want to.
0: Yeah, I mean,
1: like, it's just, that's not a reason.
0: You're saying that this is what you want, but arbitrarily you want to start it now for the next year's class instead of grandfathering in the people from the last class when the legal challenges were the easiest thing to see coming, which just further, you just keep having judges determining who's eligible instead of your organization when you could have been the one saying, no, they're eligible. And you could have done it from a position of strength instead of a position of weakness and a defensive position. Like, it's just, it's, I hate it. It just seems like such an avoidable situation. And now you got a bunch of young people whose lives are in limbo. They don't know what they're doing.
1: Yes.
0: And a bunch of programs, too.
1: Yeah, Texas said that Alex Afari is the UK football player that's now ineligible as well. Yes, the texture says it's more like a parent saying, because I said so. Yeah.
0: Yeah.
1: Yeah. All right, let's go ahead and take a quick break here, and we'll keep the phone lines open if you want to get in here. We do need to make our picks for this upcoming weekend.
0: I've got Spencer on record for his picks.
1: Okay.
0: I decided to text him.
1: All right, sounds good. So we will do that and more on the other side here. On the drive on the Thunderbolt. Be right back.
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5: 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They defeat UConn for the first time in the last 17 meetings. Final score, Louisville 78, Connecticut 69. The 17-game losing streak to the Huskies. No more as Jeff Wall's first win against UConn in 15 tries.
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1: Welcome back into The Drive here on 93.9 The Ville. Mark Ennis, Dave Skull here. Did want to remind you guys about our friends at Window Nation. I know you probably don't believe it because it was like into the 90s again this week, but fall weather, cool weather is going to be here, hopefully, Lord willing, soon. 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And they are proud supporters of the Wounded Warrior Project as well, which we love. All right, phone lines are open, 8150-939. That's the number. We've digested and even gotten professional legal opinionating from Keith, and we appreciate that, as well as our dumb legal opinionating from us.
2: That's right.
1: But we're proud of both of those. But, Dave, it is time to build our case, is it not?
2: It is time to build our case.
1: And we're going to proxy build Spencer's case?
2: We are. Luke, do you have any kind of bed for this?
1: I don't know if we set you up for that or not.
2: It gets awkward if we're just, you know.
3: I don't think I do. Let me look.
2: Pick whatever instrumental you want. And just
1: make sure it's instrumental.
2: Yeah, right. Just make sure it's instrumental and you know, play it nice and low in the background.
1: Yeah.
3: All right.
2: There you go.
1: And when he does, we'll be good to go here.
2: Yeah. But this is Build Your Case, our Pick'em segment brought to you by Case Foundation. Put a local pro on your case. We are going to start tonight with Pitt traveling to Virginia Tech. Virginia Tech is a 2.5-point favorite. Mark, build your case.
1: Yeah, I like Pitt in this one. I'm a little bit bigger believer in Mason Heichel quarterback play there. So I'm going to go with them. But, man, I got to tell you, it feels very much like a coin flip to me. And so no outcome in this game would shock me. And I know that Pitt is not the same as like the big games when he was at Penn State in the Big Ten. And those were the games where he would flop.
2: Yeah.
1: But could you imagine the vibes this week if they win this game at Virginia Tech and Penn State loses this week, and he's got Virginia Tech rolling, and Penn State's not rolling? Could be a lot of fun. Some storylines, some narratives there. But I'll take Pitt to save. To save Penn State fans from having to deal with that. I like Pitt there.
2: Look, Heinschel's been pretty good this year. He's got almost half of his touchdown passes in one game. But, like, you look at both of their resumes, and neither of them are super impressive. The teams they've played, you know, Vatek beat Maryland. That's probably their best win to this point. But I just think that getting this game, big game atmosphere at home, in Blacksburg, at night.
1: Yeah.
2: I think James Franklin gets a big win tonight. So I'll take Virginia Tech. You took Virginia Tech, didn't you?
1: No, I took Pitt.
2: You took Pitt, yeah.
1: Yep.
2: Spitz took Virginia Tech.
1: Okay.
2: All right. Next we have number 7 Alabama traveling to number 16 Mississippi State. Mississippi State is a 5.5-point underdog. Now you have a matchup of probably the two most exciting young quarterbacks in the country with Keelan Russell and Kamario Taylor. I've been impressed with both of them. Taylor is incredibly fun to watch, but their stats are really similar. I've been trying and trying and trying to find an angle where I can take Mississippi State here. I really want to. with every bone in my body, which means I probably should.
1: Yeah.
2: But Bama's been more impressive to this point, and I think they win this game probably by 7 to 10 points. I don't believe in Missouri. I'm just my default setting is to not believe in Eli Drinkwitz in Missouri. I just think they get the false ranking every year, and they hold on for dear life because they're in the SEC, and they just lose to every good team they play. I think Mississippi State is for real, like a decent team this year, and yeah. I think Kamara Taylor is a big part of that. But 5.5 points is just, it's not enough for me. I think I'm going to take Bama here.
1: I am with you, Dave. I think Keelan Russell gets better every week.
2: Yeah.
1: And their offense is legit to me. And so I'm with you. I'm going to, I think Alabama, I think I would take the over. I like points in this game a lot. I don't want anyone to, like, I hate the idea of sounding like I'm being dismissive of Kamario Taylor, because I think he's really good, and Mississippi State is super fun. So there will be points. And if you like dual threat, wide open offenses, quarterback play, this will be a great game.
2: Yeah.
1: The respective, like, ROTCs will do lots of push-ups.
2: Yeah.
1: At this game. But I think Alabama will win, and I think they'll cover too.
2: Yeah, it just feels a little early for Mississippi State, like the new money.
1: Yep.
2: You know, but Spencer also took Bama. Number 5, Ohio State, traveling to number 14, Iowa. Iowa is a 14-point underdog. Mark, build your case.
1: Yeah, this is at Iowa, right?
2: Mm-hmm.
1: Yeah, I don't like watching Iowa play. I don't like what they do. I don't like how they win, but I respect it. And I don't think that they will. I think they were able to survive against Michigan last week because Michigan is just putrid offensively. Ohio State is not. So I think Ohio State will get enough to win. But 14 or 14 and a half feels like a lot against Iowa, at Iowa. And Texas was able to muscle them up a little bit.
2: They
1: offensively,
2: were.
1: You know, their defense. Iowa's not quite them. But it just feels like a lot. So I'll give me Iowa in the points. I think Ohio State's going to win, but I think Iowa's going to cover that.
2: I think Iowa is tough enough in the style they play to do some of the things that Texas did to them up front, you know, late in the game that really turned it. I was looking at this, trying to figure out a way where, you know, Ohio State, maybe they muscle up and they have one of those games, but Iowa, just 2 touchdowns is too much at home. It's too much. I think they keep them within striking distance and maybe lose like 27-17 or something like that. Like, it's not going to be out. I think you can muddy it up enough to make this a close one. So I'll take Iowa. Spencer also took Iowa. Across the board with the Hawkeyes. All right, number 8, Florida. Ed, fraudulent. Number 25, Mizzou. Mizzou is a 5.5-point underdog. Biscuit, build your case. Look. My thoughts on Mizzou are pretty well known. They're just coming off a loss to Mississippi State. I think Florida's legit. You know, is it early in the John Summerall tenure? Yes. But they just, you can't unsee what they did to Ole Miss. I don't want to take too much away from one game, but Florida's kind of been doing it all year, you know, and I think they've announced themselves as a player in the SEC this year, and I just don't believe in Missouri at all. So I'll take Florida and lay the 5.5. Mark, build your case.
1: Yeah, I think Summerall's got the juice, man.
2: Yeah.
1: I do.
2: I was truly, like, when he was the apple of Kentucky fan base's eye, I was like, please don't.
1: Yeah,
2: please don't find a way to Lexington, because I think that you're a legitimate coach.
1: No, I think he's got the juice. I think they steamrolled Ole Miss last week.
2: Yeah. It was not close.
1: And so I think Missouri's sort of fraudulent.
2: Yeah.
1: And so I think that the same thing that has, like you mentioned, that has happened to them in almost every single one of these games will happen to them again. I think Florida puts it on them because they're not doing anything fluky. They're not doing anything that's not sustainable or repeatable. Like, they're just playing hard-ass football.
2: Yeah.
1: I like some a lot. I mean, I'm seeing playoff projections with Florida in it, and that's not crazy.
2: No, when you're a top 10 SEC team, that's there. I think they're like 40% to make the playoff right now, and most of the metrics, like something like that.
1: Yeah.
2: I mean, look, I've spent the last couple of weeks telling you all about how terrible Mizzou under Eli Drinkwitz is against ranked teams as a ranked team. I'm not going to change that now when I think Florida's a wagon.
1: Yeah.
2: Like, give me 5.5 points. They're going to beat him by a couple touchdowns. Yeah. We're across the board on the Gators. Last one for our pick'em. Number 4, Miami. Traveling to Death Valley. The other Death Valley. Clemson. Clemson's a 16.5 point dog.
1: Do we have to keep calling it Death Valley when they're this mid?
2: No. You don't have to.
1: I don't know what's better. To make it like...
2: Purgatory Valley?
1: Life Support Valley?
2: Life Support Valley.
1: Palliative Care Valley? Hospice Valley? I don't know. Like, it's just...
2: like the Valley of Life? Just really piss them off? I don't know.
1: Rainbow Valley?
2: Rainbow Valley?
1: Yeah, something like that. Exactly, yeah. Stardew Valley? I don't know. Anything. It's just... I think Clemson is... The minute amount of optimism about them... Because they found a way after the weather delay to come back against North Carolina, and the fact that they went and beat Cal with a punt return, and I don't think any of that means anything. I think Miami's got something for them, and so I think Miami might roll them in a way that makes talk about like a surly home crowd.
2: Yeah,
1: we've talked about that phenomenon. I wouldn't be surprised at all if they go meet at the outside, Paul.
2: Yeah.
1: You know what I mean? Like people are out of there. Remember when Louisville had him heading for the exits in the third quarter?
2: Oh, yeah.
1: I to me, that feels like the most likely of all outcomes in this game. I like Miami big time.
2: Isaac put him to sleep?
1: Yes.
2: Yeah. No, I think that absolutely can happen. Again, I'm always, whenever you get these big lines in conference games, like I said earlier, like 16.5 points with a Clemson team that's got pro talent on all three levels of the defense, you know, it makes you pause. But I think Clemson can do what they did to North Carolina against North Carolina. They can do what they did against North Carolina to NC State or some of these other teams in the ACC. But I think Miami is legit, and they're too talented. And I don't think they'll sleepwalk through this one in a big game environment. Even though it's Clemson's not great, it's still Clemson on the jersey. And I don't think that they're going to flag in the fourth quarter like they did against Wake Forest. You know, I think that they're going to be locked in and try to make a statement tomorrow, so I'll take the Canes and lay the 16.5.
1: Who'd Spencer take?
2: Spencer took Miami.
1: Yeah.
2: So unfortunately, Spencer and I are 5 for 5 together on this, and you are the only dissenting vote on the Pitt Virginia Tech game.
1: That's fine. I'm not afraid to be alone.
2: Well, you are 14-11 in first place.
1: Hey, hey.
2: Spencer is 13-12 in second, and I am 12-13, all alone in third. This has been Build Your Case, our Pick'em segment, brought to you by Case Foundation. Put a local pro on your case.
1: Appreciate that.
2: That was an interesting collection of bed there.
1: It was.
2: Sound bed. We get Life is a Highway. We get, what was the second one?
1: We got Sultan's a Swat.
3: Sultan's a Swing. Life's a Highway. Born to be Wild.
2: Born to be Wild.
3: Money for Nothing.
1: Yep. Yeah. Nothing wrong with that. Good choices all. Appreciate that.
3: Of course.
2: So what are you thinking, man, this weekend, other than the games we picked?
1: Texture says it can still be Death Valley. It's just Clemson's death.
2: That's the wrong. Different team dying.
1: Yeah.
2: Wrong kid died.
1: I really do. I am interested to see if Belichick's got any. By the way, I did want to quickly point out, Daniel Libet did point out, every North Carolina assistant signed their fire me paper, which we talked about
2: earlier,
1: except Bobby Petrino.
2: Huh. He's been there before. Ain't his first rodeo. He's like, absolutely
1: like,
2: not.
1: Of course.
2: Like, well, I don't need to sign this one yet. Yeah. No. Wait till after the season on that one. Before we talk about the rest of the games, I did want to shout out. So last night we were bowling at our league with Bob, and Nikki was out for the week. Brian Hall was our good friend Brian Hall was bowling with us. I bowled like crap. Don't really want to talk about that. But the guys we were playing, the young man named Colin, who was bowling against us, maybe he's listening, 12 straight strikes, was down to the last ball
1: Dude.
2: For a 300
1: 11
2: game.
1: Straight strikes.
2: What did I say?
1: You said 12.
2: Oh, 11.
1: He needs
2: Sorry.
1: To throw 12.
2: He needs to throw 12. What did I say? 11 strikes. He set up. We're all rooting for him. You know, that's it's community at that point. You want him to get there. And he bowled an 8 on the last one.
1: Oh, my God.
2: An 8.
1: Oh. I
2: felt for him, man.
1: I would rage quit.
2: He threw 11 balls exactly the same way. And they all looked beautiful. You know, alternating lanes just looked beautiful. 11 strikes, and then on the 12th. I saw it breaking a little early, you know, and hitting the lead pin at the wrong angle. I was like, oh, he split it. Oh, man. Just had two. I felt for him, dude. But what a great game to watch while we were getting our ass kicked, you know. But it was pretty amazing. I'm pretty sure I wouldn't just rage quit. I would probably depression quit at that point. It would just be sad. I would pack up the balls and leave, you know.
1: I would
2: never like, return.
1: Yeah, it would make me never want to bowl again.
2: Yeah, I'm at 298. That's awesome. Fine.
1: Oh.
2: Balls in the car. Take him to Goodwill. You know, we're done.
1: Every time we talk about something like this, I just think about the guy that bowled a 300 on 9/11. It's every time I think about it.
2: I always, like, my questions about that, like, what time of day was your league? Was it like a morning
1: right.
2: league
1: was
2: for older
1: there?
2: People? You know what I mean? Like,
1: first thing in the morning.
2: There are some
1: older
2: folks that bowl like morning leagues, mm-hmm. you know. So he was already like maybe he already bowled his 300 by the time, you know, tragedy happened. Or did he just like absorb the news all day and was just like F it, I'm going bowling tonight?
1: See,
2: nothing's gonna stop
1: that
2: me from
1: would
2: going
1: make
2: to
1: sense,
2: my league.
1: You know what? I can't just sit here and watch this all day and smile.
2: I gotta go bowl.
1: I'm gonna go nervously bowl and he bowls a 300. It's
2: just overshadowed by more important events that day. It's one of those things that's like one of the few things that'll just, you got to find some kind of humor in this ridiculous tragedy, you know, just awful American tragedy. And that one's just like, every time I see that picture, I just shake my head. I'm like, dude, what a terrible day to have your 300 game.
1: Right. Like,
2: nobody cares.
1: That day,
2: Don comes into the house. He's like, honey,
1: you'll never believe this.
2: You'll never believe what happened. She's like, I'm watching the news. I saw.
1: Yeah.
2: And he's like,
1: it was on the news?
2: It was on the news? Yeah. What an unfortunate man. He's an unfortunate man, Priscilla.
1: Well, Dave, look,
2: I know where that's from.
1: I know the line.
2: Ed O'Neill says it. It's from Little Giants.
1: Oh,
2: when they're sitting at the dinner table, and his daughter says something about
1: I can hear
2: a guy in her has nose hair. He's like, oh, nose it. And he just, Ed O'Neill just goes, he's an unfortunate man, Priscilla. It's one of those random lines that's not noteworthy that I always think about. Not many people pick it up, I'm going to be honest with you.
1: I love little throw lines like
2: that.
1: Anson and I were just talking about Despicable Me. He's like, hate that guy. Like, it's just so perfectly said, just so well said. Hate that guy. I thought we'd spend the whole day talking about NC State.
2: I know. I wanted to talk about football.
1: I thought we'd be talking about NC State. I thought we'd talk about Lincoln Keenels looking, you know, increasingly like he'll play in this game.
2: What do you want to see? Like, we talked kind of like the magic wand earlier this week, but like what will give you the most hope for the rest of the season tomorrow?
1: If they can run the ball intentionally,
2: exactly.
1: Like nothing would matter to me more than them being able to get Isaac and Kiwan past the line of scrimmage without contact. You know, the big plays aren't just a matter of them running through the first tackler. And what that sets up.
2: Yeah.
1: You know, that, because you were on Brody Foley, but Jahlil Skinner has emerged as a dangerous weapon. The passing game is there.
2: For the record, whenever I brought up Brody Foley, I also name checked Jahlil Skinner.
1: Well, season. And he was shorthand for the tight end position. I get that.
2: Yeah.
1: Totally.
2: But I brought up Jahlil
1: he's
2: a lot too. Like,
1: dangerous.
2: He needs to pop. And he popped this year.
1: Yeah, he is. And so tight ends are most dangerous when you're running the ball well.
2: And when Lincoln ran that first touchdown in, Brody Foley had that huge block on the edge, and then Jahlil had the block on the pylon. You know, like both tight ends got involved in that, not just receiving. You know, it was it was a beautiful thing to see. I just, my answer is the same as yours pretty much, but I just want to see my big special boys blast the defensive line off the line of scrimmage a couple of times. Just give them, move the line of scrimmage. I can count on one hand how many times I saw that on Saturday. And that's reflected in the fact that we couldn't run the football, and our long run on the day was 12 yards. We didn't get any explosive plays in the run game. And we had far more under 3 yards.
1: The longest run was 12 yards.
2: That's what I said, yeah, 12 yards. And like more of the, we have far more runs under 3 yards than we did over five. You know what I mean? Like, that's a problem. Tackles for a loss, momentum being stopped on drives, getting behind the chains, which limits what Jeff's going to call.
1: Obvious passing downs. You know, all that stuff is just not where you want to be.
2: Yeah, we do more. You can do more damage in the play action game when you are ahead of the chains. You know, when you're in positions where you could either run or throw, not in obvious passing downs. And especially factor in the penalties that put us in 3rd and 20, where we only have one option. You know, it's just, I need to see push out of this offense. I need to see them play with fire and intentionality. Just go out there. Like I said earlier, your prime directive as an offensive lineman is look at the guy across the line of scrimmage from you. Like, strip away blocking assignments, play calling, everything. The one thing you want more than anything is to maul the dude across from you. I relish that. When I played football, I didn't like passing downs. I mean, I was a decent pass protector, but I didn't like them nearly like I liked run plays, because I just got to just put my hand in the dirt and aggressively go after some guy and put his ass down. And I don't see that. Too much passive catching and just like it. We got beat across the – okay, that's my biggest pet peeve. I think you all know this if you listen to the show, is getting beat across your face on the backside. And that happened – like when I was rewatching the game, I counted it like 3 times in the first two drives. And I was just like, you know what? I'm not sure I can get through a third rewatch. Can't let it happen. You can't get beat across your face on the backside.
1: Well, especially if Lincoln is limited mobility-wise.
2: Yeah.
1: In this game, but playing. So we will find out here. So we'll have that for you tomorrow on 9th on the Bill. You know, obviously, pre- and post-game coverage as well here. So stick with us tomorrow. You've been listening to The Drive on 93.9 The Bill.

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1: Touchdown, Ravens! Lamar Jackson!
0: After a thrilling win in Brazil, the Ravens are back home Sunday hosting the Titans.
2: You know, Lamar said to the team last night, like, let's just go 1-0. It's a new season. Let's go 1-0 this week. Let's focus one week at a time. And so sometimes that can create momentum, but right now we're just worried about this one, and then we'll get ready for next week when the time comes.
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9: 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And then after the game, it's the Stronghold post-game show with Mark Ennis. 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
10: Hey, this is the Fat Jack. 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
3: 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Hi, this is Josh Lewin. Join Petros Papadakis and me for all the action. Jaden Mayava and USC battling it out with Damond Williams Jr. and the Washington Huskies. Can USC bounce back, or will Washington play spoiler? 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
6: 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We'll talk a little football tonight. We'll hear from head coach Jeff Brohm coming up in just a bit. We'll also hear from Louisville women's basketball coach Jeff Walls as the Cardinals are now 2 weeks in, almost 3 weeks into practice. Louisville men and women next week, a busy basketball week. And again, a busy football week. Every week is a busy football week. We have a football game tomorrow. Louisville at NC State, Raleigh in North Carolina, the 30th consecutive sellout at Carter-Finley Stadium. The Cardinals in a loud and raucous environment. A 3.5-point favorite tomorrow for the game. The Cards and the Wolfpack at 3:30. We'll be on with pregame coverage on the radio broadcast at 2 o'clock. Paul Rogers, Craig Swalbeck, and I will be in Raleigh for the game tomorrow as the Cards take on the NC State Wolfpack. Again, we'll hear from Coach Brohm a little bit later in the show. We have all kinds of other sports going on this weekend, from volleyball, soccer, and field hockey. We even have a little baseball going on this weekend as well. The Cardinals, again, a busy time of the year. Speaking of busy, let's go through next week a little bit for you, because on Monday, Jeff Walls, Elif Istanbulolu, and Amari Berry will represent Louisville in Uptown Charlotte at the Hilton at the Women's ACC Tip-Off Luncheon, the Tip-Off Media Day event Monday during the day, Tuesday morning the women, and then Tuesday afternoon after the Commissioner Jim Phillips at 12:30, the men on Tuesday afternoon. So we have a lot of basketball for you next week. The women, again, Coach Walls, Elif, and Amari at in Charlotte on Monday. Head coach Pat Kelsey, Flory Badunga, and Adrian Woolley in Charlotte on Tuesday afternoon. The Louisville women's tip-off luncheon is on Wednesday. The men's tip-off luncheon is on Thursday. The both of those begin at noon at the Gold House in downtown Louisville. Then on Thursday, we have basketball media day on Thursday afternoon, and then next Friday night, Louisville at Florida State. So a busy, busy week for us. We'll have it all for you here on the Cardinal Insider. Let's take our first quick break. Back after this, Jeff Brohm next here on the R&B Roofing and Remodeling Cardinal Insider on the Louisville First Radio Network.
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6: 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A quick turnaround after this week's game for Louisville football, a Friday night game next week. Again, we've got all kinds of things going on. 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The Jeff Brom Radio Show at Roosters in Fern Creek, presented by Collier Law Firm, will be on Tuesday night of next week. Again, Tuesday night of next week, the Jeff Brom Radio Show at Roosters in Fern Creek. Roosters, a fun, casual joint. But this week, it's an NC State team that the Cardinals have on the docket. Louisville and NC State tomorrow at 3:30. Our pregame at 2 o'clock. We'll begin the pregame at 2 o'clock. Paul Rogers, Craig Swalbeck, and I will be in Raleigh, North Carolina for the call of the game tomorrow, Louisville and NC State. The Cardinals coming off that loss to Wake Forest. NC State, a 34-8 loss to Virginia to open the season. They then beat Richmond 73-0. And then they were going to beat Vanderbilt until the final seconds of that game. C.J. Bailey went back to take a safety. Instead of taking a safety, he fumbled in the end zone, and with no time on the clock, Vanderbilt recovered the fumble and won 35-31 over NC State. One of the most improbable victories that you will ever see in college football, that one. Again, a game that was over, and then all of a sudden, they it wasn't over. And so a really tough one there for NC State. But they did rebound last week. They were up 21 points on Appalachian State. Ended up winning 41-31 at home last week against App State. So they are 2-2 on the season. They're 0-1 in league play. They'll take on the Cardinals tomorrow at 3:30. Head coach Jeff Brohm talking with Paul Rogers on the radio show on Wednesday night. Here's some things that Coach Brohm had to say about last week, this week, and this team in general. Head coach Jeff Brohm.
7: Coach, I have some questions. Some are about your team. Some are about the upcoming game, Louisville at North Carolina State on Saturday afternoon. You did tell us on Monday that Lincoln Keenholz has something. It's a bit of a day-to-day decision. So let me just ask you generally to talk about your quarterbacks, because we have seen very little of the other two. But I think they are two guys that you think are very capable.
8: Well, we've got to get him ready to go, and that's part of football. And Davin, you know, has played some football at a different level. So he's played before. He's got, I think he has the ability to do a good job for us. Briggs is a young quarterback, but has a good arm, and is going to be a really good player in time. And they've got to be ready to go, and that's just part of it. You have some injuries. We've had some. We've had some key people down, but other players, other teams have too. So that's zero excuse whatsoever. But, during the course of the season, new guys are going to have to step up, and just like against Kentucky, when you're down to your sixth running back, guys stepped up. So it's our job to get them ready. It's our players' job to work hard and be ready when their number's called, and these guys got to be ready to go.
7: I remember last year at Miami, there were a couple of times you had three quarterbacks on the field. Can you might we see multiple quarterbacks in this game?
8: Well, we'll see. I'd like for whoever's playing to play well, but we'll definitely not be scared to change things up if we need to try to get something going.
7: Barry asked why did Nick Keller kick that final field goal?
8: Okay, so, basically for us, Nick Keller's our kickoff guy, and he can drive the ball. If you notice, I don't know if we've had one ball returned, maybe one this season. So he can kick it a long way. In practice, when we get about 55 yards or longer, we bring in Nick. He can drive the ball, and he can make it. The only issue is it's going to be a little bit lower, but it has to be to travel that far. With Hilbert, he's been extra points and field goals. Once you get to that 50-55, you kind of pressing a little bit. So, Nick has kicked longer field goals for us. So, at the distance we were at, he is our long-distance field goal kicker.
7: Now, last year, his two field goals were 55 and 57, I believe, for you. So, he's shown he can do it. One more officiating question, then we'll let it go. This is from Wayne, who wants to know, what were you seeing the officials on the sideline late in the game? I liked it. It looked pretty intense.
8: Well, I'm not for sure. I mean, I think we talked about the, 4 or 5 15-yard penalties that already. So I probably was talking a little bit about some of those. And we had 3 holding calls that on offense that cost, especially at the end when we're driving and we're in field goal range. We ran a quarterback draw for about 8 yards, and unfortunately a 10-yard holding penalty took us back 10. So that was unfortunate. That happened to us last year in the Clemson game, or one of those games at home that really you can't have. So I just think, man, we had some untimely things happen that we have to be sharper and crisper. That falls on me. We've got to just really understand the situation and be efficient in what we're doing. But sometimes calls go your way, sometimes they don't.
7: This question is from Charlie. How are you preparing for the hostile environment of Carter Finley Stadium? That is they do have a very loud and full crowd. This is going to be like their 30-something consecutive sellout.
8: Well, we've been there before. That's a tough place to play, and they pack it in there. It's loud. They pipe in noise. We're working it all week. We weren't great at it yesterday, with the silent count and doing that. We're a little bit better today. You got to work it. And we've worked in the offseason, but we've got to really be sharp at that. We haven't had too many the pre-snap penalties and those things, and that's what happens. It kind of limits your communication. It limits your ability to check things when you need to. You've kind of, have to get up and run things and be not take too long up at the line of scrimmage. So we've got to be sharp with it. It's challenging. It favors the home team, but we've been there and done that before. So, these guys – you know, they're 2-2, but they've had, you know, they had Vandy. They were up 17-0 with about a minute left in the half. And then they were up, of course, at the end of the game until they fumbled on the last play trying to run out the clock. That's at Vandy. So they played well there. You know, the game they didn't play well was at Virginia, the first game. They just didn't. Virginia's defense shut them down pretty good. But since then, they've done a good job. They got good skill. They got good players. They were 8-5 last year. We're going to have to play much better than we did on Saturday if we want to win the game.
7: C.J. Bailey is a quarterback. He's a veteran. He's big. He's 6'6". He throws. He can run a little bit. He's more of a thrower. Jaden Scott's, Duke Scott's run for 346 yards. And they got he throws to a bunch of different receivers, and the tight end kind of plays a big role for them too, don't they?
8: No, they do a good job. Quarterback, he can. He can throw the ball. He can run. He's a dual threat young man. He's played a lot of football. He's done a good job for him. They got a good running back. He's solid. Even with the coaches we've talked to that have played him, they say, hey, don't underestimate the running back. He's really good. He's one of the best players. They got some good skill players on the outside. This is a good football team. So, you know, as we progress through the season, we have to find ways to get better and improve and step up to the challenge and be ready to go, whether at home or away. Excuse me, home or away, yeah.
7: Popo Aguirre is their middle linebacker. He is has 37 tackles this year. He kind of leads the charge them, but tell me what they do on the defensive side.
8: Well, you know, these guys play sound defense as far as their goal is to stop the run. They've done a good job there. They have a good third down package where they're going to guard you and get after the quarterback. So we're going to have to be sharp. You know, of course, like everything, you've got to not turn the ball over. You know, that's important. That was one of the reasons we won against SMU is they had three turnovers. We had zero, and they cost them the game. This past game we had one, and the other team had one. So we've got to win that battle. We've got to create some big plays, and we've got to limit their big plays, and that's just how it is. And we've got to be more consistent in our play on all three segments.
7: Get a few more questions from the people here before you leave. Mark wants to know about the schedule with being so front-loaded with Ole Miss and SMU looking back on it. Any pros or cons to that?
8: Well, I mean, I think most fans want to see a tough schedule, and we put one together. We didn't have to play Ole Miss. We could have played Charlotte. But we like challenges. Unfortunately, we didn't win. So that's, you know, we're sitting at 2-2. You know, some of these games are already set. The conference schedule, you don't really pick when you get to play people. They set that for you. Normally, one of the two non-conference games, you can set when that is. It's normally at the beginning of the year. And, of course, our Kentucky game is always the last game of the year. So, you know, like I've said before, you know, there's competitive teams in the conference. You've got to come ready to play. You've got to prove that you can do it consistently every week. And we've got to, you know, get better to get that done.
7: Speaking of the conference scheduling, this, I believe, is the fourth time out of the last five times that Louisville and North Carolina State have played. That game has been played in Raleigh. Do you have any idea how that got flipped around so lopsidedly?
8: You know what? I don't know. I think they've changed the format of how they schedule maybe last year, 2 years ago, about trying to do things off of your prior record. So I don't know if it's going to be as consistent as far as home and away and home and away anymore. And I don't know really how that works.
7: All right, I'll give you one more from Kathy. She says, I've seen you at other U of L sporting events and love that you support them. Other than football, what is your favorite U of L sport?
8: Well, I'm a fan of sports. I'm a fan of athletics and guys and girls that want to compete. So, of course, I love basketball. You know, love watching competitive basketball at a high level. That's always great to see. You know, I go to quite a bit of the baseball games. It's always fun to watch baseball. It's that time of the year in the playoffs. Been to volleyball games. You know, the soccer team is playing well. I mean, I softball, all that stuff. I mean, I like to watch competitive games. And, you know, University of Louisville has a lot of really good, well-coached teams. They're fun to watch, and I just support them because I just like watching young people compete. You know, it's a great – all these team sports are great things for young people to do. It teaches them life lessons, how to handle adversity, how to work hard for success, all the things that go into it. And then those things carry over to life.
7: You were a three-sport guy in high school, were you not? Football, baseball, and basketball?
8: Yes, I was. Really all I did was play sports and go to school and study.
7: Stayed out of trouble.
8: Kind of a geek back then, but, you know, that's what I love doing. And I think Nowadays, people have phones, and they look at all those. But back in the day, man, when you got home from school, you went outside and you played all the way till it got dark. And that was what was fun about things, is you had a bunch of buddies, and you just played sports all day and did a little homework after that.
7: Just plain old good fun.
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6: Welcome back. Jody Dilling here on the R&B Roofing and Remodeling Cardinal Insider, talking some Louisville sports with you tonight here on the Louisville First Radio Network. We talk some Louisville football. So disappointing. Just so many things that went wrong. You can point to the 9 penalties. You can point to the turnovers. You turn over. You can point to the broken plays, the bad coverage, the communication errors. There are so many things that you can point to in that game that led to Louisville's 30-27 loss to Wake Forest. Tons and tons of things that you can point to that went wrong. Little things and big things. And honestly, I think in the end, It's a game that, look, I know you don't want to lose it and you shouldn't have lost it, but they did. And to me, the most important thing now is how does this team regroup? There is still a chance for them to do some damage. There's still a chance for them to get on a run here at NC State, home against Florida State, and at Syracuse before a week off. Then Stanford, at a struggling Georgia Tech, at a struggling North Carolina, Pittsburgh, and Kentucky. Really and truly, Louisville, if they play like they're capable of playing, won't be an underdog in any of the last of their final games, except maybe Pittsburgh at the end of the year if the Panthers continue to roll like they have been to start the season. But all that's neither here nor there. They've got it starting by taking care of business at 3:30 on Saturday against NC State. And in order to do that, the Cardinals have to flush what they had, whatever that was, on Saturday, move on, get some good practice in this week, and have a good afternoon in Carter Finley Stadium on Saturday. Now, if in order to do that, the Cards are going to have to some leadership to step up. Some different things are going to have to happen. I'm excited to see what does happen and what transpires over the course of the next few days and weeks. Lincoln Kinos is a game time decision, according to Coach Braum on Monday. No new update on that. He'll have the coaches show tomorrow night at Roosters in Fern Creek, presented by Collier Law Firm from 7 to 8 p.m., and we might get an update for you on that tomorrow night. But for now, I do want to play this sound because he's the veteran. He's one of the most veteran coaches, maybe the most veteran coach on the staff. Paul Petrino has been in situations like this before, not only in his coaching career, but here at Louisville when you – disappointing. You gave one away. You got to regroup. Paul Petrino talking about his position, the tight end, and then some good insight on moving forward after a tough loss. Louisville tight ends coach, Paul Petrino.
7: You weren't here for Gino's first 2 years, obviously, but he has really come on to be part of your offensive. So do you get – the credit for that?
19: No. I'm glad to be a part of it. You know, I think the credit's to, you know, the strength staff, to him. I think he's put in a ton of hard work. I think he's really worked hard since I've been here. He's been one of the hardest workers that I've been around in this year that I've been here. And I think he just goes out there and works really hard every single day and tries to improve. And two things that something that we really stressed and worked hard on is not getting pushed out of bounds, not getting knocked, running back into defenders, same arm, same leg, and that showed up for two long touchdowns. So that's something that's really nice to see, and we just got to make one more play. You know, we need to make one more play to make sure we win the game. But super proud of them. But it's early in the season. There's a lot of growth. We can continue to improve a lot.
20: What did you, when you got here, what did you kind of see with him? And, you know, Jeff has said, I think in preseason, he can be more like a receiver than a tight end, you know, or he could be, but he's kind of a matchup problem, isn't he?
19: He is. I think the first thing that showed up to me is just in the off-season workouts, you'll watch the guy's condition and he runs with the skill players and he can beat dang near every one of them. And then when you watch him push the sleds, he pushes it with the old linemen, he can beat all them, the heaviest weight. So he definitely is strong and fast. I think it was just a lot of repetition of just catching the ball and snatching it and reaching out and quick tucking it. And that's just something that we really work on all the time and making sure that he gets his eyes to the ball. Most of the time when you drop a ball, it's nothing to do with your hands. You don't get your eyes to the ball. So we just really worked hard on eyes to the ball, quick tuck, and caught as many balls as we can, and hopefully we can just continue to improve on that.
21: I know Brody came in as one of the higher profile players in the portal, and he's doing a good job with the run blocking, especially when Keen Knowles is keeping it around the edge. How do you get him more involved in the passing game?
19: Yeah, I just think that's something that we continue to work on. I think sometimes that's by what team you're playing. I think missing a little time in fall camp put him a little bit behind, but I think that's something. He's caught balls in practice. It's kind of like, you know, 1 year I was at Arkansas and Jarius Wright was just making all kinds of plays, and, you know, you knew it was going to happen at some point, And then at some point, he ends up being the all-time leading receiver there. So I just think that's just something we keep working on and keep grinding, and it'll happen before we know it.
20: You've been around a lot of teams. How do you, when you have a game like that and the emotion and, you know, falling short when you're a favorite, what's the most important thing in that first 48 hours and now in the next 48 hours?
19: I think always the very first most important thing is to take the arrow in the forehead and look in the mirror and blame it on yourself first. I think if every coach and every player does that, first of all, that's the best way to move forward and get things going, because everybody plays a role in it. Everybody can do something a little bit better. You know, when you fall 3 points short, there's a million plays in the game. If I just do something better right there, then we win the game. And I think that's the number one thing. And then number two is go to work. You know, show up yesterday, go through the game, listen, learn from it, go out, get our practicing, get our run in, have a great day today of recovering, great treatment, and then starting tomorrow, we just go out and practice our tails off, and that's in my opinion the best. You know, you got to make sure you know what you can do better, and then go out and work hard at it to make sure it doesn't happen again.
20: You were talking about Brody there a second ago. I think it was the touchdown.
19: Great efforts. Both of Lincoln's touchdown runs, Brody made great efforts. The one he fell down, jumped up, knocked the guy down, and Lincoln ran in, and then the other one going the other direction. Wasn't naked to Brody, or Skinner, and Lincoln decided to run it in. Brody gave great second effort. Those were two touchdown blocks that he made, so that was really good.
20: Well, how much has he improved in that area?
19: I think each week in our four games, he's graded out better each week. So, again, we all can do something better to win the game, but he did have his highest grade in that last game. So I think that's just something we got to keep working on and keep improving on. But he made two great effort blocks on those two touchdowns.
0: I guess, Paul, just your thoughts on NC State, what you've seen so far from them defensively, and I don't know if you've been to Carter-Finley before, and just, you know, what that environment's going to be like.
19: Yeah, I've heard it's a great environment. I heard it's super loud. So that's always exciting. It's always great to go play in a great atmosphere in college football. They're very athletic. You can see that their inside guys and their D-line are big and physical and play fast. Their defensive ends are pass rushers, really come up the field. You know, that's something we got to work on at tight ends when we're responsible to block them. They remind you a little bit more defensive end-wise of SMU. You know, really skilled and athletic and twitchy. I think their middle linebacker, number zero, is a really good football player. And they're a good football team. We've got to be ready to play and go play hard and find a way to win.
21: I know Julius Miles was a guy we kind of talked about in camp, and he's kind of bounce receiver, tight end. He's on the field some. Mm-hmm. Just your assessment of him as a true freshman coming in, getting early minutes.
19: I think it's just something where the great thing nowadays, you got 5 years, you know, and he's a guy that's had to learn a lot in the tight end room as far as learning how to block, learn how to get in a stance to start with, and different things like that. But, you know, last night, for instance, the individual drill we start out with is working on inserting and blocking, and it was the best he's been yet. Like, he was really sinking his hips and striking. I think the last week he's had a really great attitude of just trying to improve every single day. So, I think his future is super bright, and I think he'll be the one making a bunch of those plays you see Skinner making right now for the next 4 years. So it's just something he's got to just keep his head down, keep grinding, keep working hard, and keep improving.
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6: 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Talking some Louisville sports tonight with you here on the Louisville First Radio Network as we broadcast from our Sam Aguiar Injury Lawyer Studio. Louisville basketball, as we talked about earlier. Louisville will go this weekend, on Monday next week, to ACC Media Day in Charlotte. ACC Media Day in Charlotte, October 5th through the 7th at the Hilton Charlotte in Uptown. The women's event will be held on Monday and Tuesday. The men's event will begin on Tuesday afternoon and will conclude on Wednesday. ACC Commissioner Jim Phillips will participate in the Commissioner's Forum at 12:30 on Tuesday. The ACC Network will be live from the ACC tip-off for 3 days. Expansive coverage from 9 until 4. We'll have the Cardinal Insider there for you on Monday and Tuesday of next week. Haven't decided on Wednesday and travel plans because we now know Louisville is in the afternoon on Monday for the women, and head coach Jeff Walls is taking Amari Berry and Elif Istanbulu with him. Louisville men on Tuesday afternoon. Head coach Pat Kelsey has taken Adrian Woolley and Flory Badunga with him to ACC Media Day. So those are the student athletes that are going with the coaches next week to the ACC tip-off. ACC Media Day is here. Yeah, it's just around the corner that we get started with some basketball. As again, we've told you, the basketball season is the practices are here. The practices are going. We had a chance to catch up with head coach Jeff Walls last week. Here's what he had to say about his team.
27: College Sports Act, if it is eventually passed, will impact every other sport beside football and men's basketball.
28: I think it's something that it's going to be interesting to see how plays out. You know, there's just a lot going on in college sports right now with trying to put a roster in place, trying to keep players, trying to retain players. You know, and for those of us in women's sports, we're not stupid. And our Olympic sports, what's going on right now? You know, heck, I was the first one probably to text Coach Brom. You know, that was a big win on Saturday. You know, we need football to keep doing what they're doing. We need Pat to get some things going as they have in advance in postseason play. It's the survival of all of us. But at the same time, as you go through, the better you do, the more you're going to have to pay to those athletes. So then, what's left? It's all a trickle down effect, and it's going to be interesting to see how it all works out. You know, I've got a daughter who's a junior at Kennesaw State. You know, she's playing a volleyball, and she's just down there having a great time. She's playing.

0: I mean, they don't. She doesn't even understand or realize. Well, she realizes, but it doesn't impact her of what's going on. And then trying to explain on the other side when you're at the level here, it's day by day. For me, it's not just me. For all of us, it's day by day. You know, I think it's great that we're able to take care of our student athletes. It's just a matter of how much is in the pot and what can be given out to each program.
1: Yeah, you talked about a couple of your newcomers in Zam and Amaya, but just what have you seen from Karis? What kind of skill set does she bring to this roster?
0: Karis shoots the ball. It's pretty impressive. She has an extremely quick shot. She gets it off. She rebounds the ball well. You know, Laura a year ago was probably more powerful. She would rebound it and get herself in position and use her body, where Karis kind of glides. They both shoot, you know, Laura shot the ball well. Karis shoots the ball extremely well. So that's why we went after Karis, was trying to find somebody. Okay, we're losing a four player that shot the three well, could handle it well. She had 100-plus assists on the season. And then was averaging about seven rebounds a game. So we needed somebody to fill that void. And Karis has done a great job out there. I mean, I'm really excited to have the players surrounding her. And she's also going to make life easier for Taj, for Amari, for Zam, because of her ability to attract as much attention as she's going to.
2: I guess looking at the non-conference schedule this year, you got a couple games leading up to that big one, November 15th against UConn, with football, men's basketball both out of town. You know, a little packed house opportunity. But the rest of the non-conference schedule, the one that really caught our eyes, that 11:30, you're going up against Saturday Night Live in the Great Alaskan Shootout there in November. Just kind of touch on the non-conference schedule.
0: Well, yeah, we're getting the opportunity to travel. Matt Toon, the head coach at Alaska Anchorage, worked here for me. So when he got that job, he had called and said, "Would you by chance come out here and play? This would be a huge thing for us." And you know, Matt worked extremely hard while he was here. And I always tell my staff that gets the opportunity to move on, if we can ever help them. And this is an opportunity for us to try and go out there and help Matt out. And I've never been. So, I mean, our players are excited about it. And I'd be honest with you, I hadn't looked at tip times yet. So
2: it's 11:30 Saturday night.
0: 11:30 Saturday night, which is what time out there, though?
1: 4-hour difference.
0: 7:30. So I should be up still. Okay. No, so I mean it's going to be great. Yeah, I mean we're excited for it. Our kids are excited for it. You know, when you're putting a non-conference schedule together, especially in today's day and age, and knowing how good our league is as well, you're trying to find games where you're going to get the opportunity to get kids on the floor, give them a chance to play. And then, you know, we've always tried to have at least four marquee games. And when I say that, it's like Power Four, our UConn, Kentucky, our Texas game. And then you're trying, like, at Ball State, you know, we played extremely well here and beat them. But they're a very good basketball team. You know, we sat there with a Lindenwood team that, if you looked at last year, now their coach just took three-fourths of the team with her. Went down to New Mexico, so there's things like that you can't plan for. But no, I mean we're excited for it. It's going to give us some challenges and then give us an opportunity to get some players on the floor, especially some of our young ones. And our UConn game here is going to be a great game. And then excited to see, you know, as things go forward, we've got two league games here at home before the first of the year, which is new. So we're going to have a lot of good basketball being played here before the first of the year.
3: What you were mentioning, take a big jump. Do you kind of expect that from Grace? And you know, she went through so much with that injury, and then we saw some flashes last year towards the middle and the end of the season.
0: Yeah, Grace is one who's put a lot of time in. She's made some great strides, and now it's going to be just seeing if we can get her through the year healthy. But her work ethic is very, very impressive. She's in the weight room. She's in the training room. Just the things you have to do if you want to be able to play at the level that she wants to play and stay healthy. But we're expecting big things from her. We're expecting big things from she's one that I'm really, really looking forward to seeing what she's going to do for us. And even Mac played really well, you know, the last half of the year. And now I'm looking for that next step for her as well.
4: You mentioned the Alaska coach, having coached her, you're now having that coaching tree with different coaches at different places. I mean, is that something you kind of hang your head on as far as giving coaches these opportunities? Or what does that just mean to you in your 20 to have, you know, people that worked here now go off and
0: Well, it's obviously I appreciate the time that they spent here, and you know, being somebody that wanted to have the opportunity to be a head coach, I know what it means, and then I know how hard it is to keep the jobs. You know, I was blessed. I took over a program here that Tom Collin wasn't fired. Tom Collin took a job at Arkansas. I mean, Angel McCautry was here. Candace Bingham was here. We had some good players. A lot of coaches that move on to be a head coach are taking over a program because they're bad. You know, and I'm fortunate that was not the situation that I came into. And Matt's excited, so we're excited to go back up there. I know, you know, I talk to Sam all the time. Amanda's doing great at Charleston. So it's neat to watch them. And then you've got Coach Hurd at Mercer. So it's when you look at everybody as they move on, even if they, you know, Steph, you know, I talked to Steph, excited to see what Arizona State does. So it's the fun part of it, but when you get to be old enough, you know, then people eventually will move on.
3: Talk about what she brings kind of on the floor since you've seen her. And I know your fans have been clamoring for size for years, and you've got some 6'4", 6'4", 6'3", 6'2"-ish. It's probably the biggest, tallest team you've had.
0: Yeah, I'd say in a while. I think go back to 18. With Kylie and Bianca and Sam and Maisha, I promise you, as I've told them for years, it's not that we're not trying to recruit them. Okay, we're always trying to find talented players. Aisha Malek is somebody who has gotten better since she stepped on campus. She's extremely skilled. Now it's getting her to understand the physicality. But at 6'4", she shoots the ball well. She can handle it well. I'm really excited to see where her progress is going to go in the next 2 and 3 months. But yeah, I mean, and when you look at things, everybody's like, "Well, get 6'6", get 6'7". Well, how many are out there? You know, we're all looking at the same one, and you know, I'd prefer someone like E, who's skilled and can shoot it, can rebound it, all because you're, if as I like to joke, if you're big and bad, you're still bad. You know, so we're trying to get the best basketball players that we can get, and we're thrilled with Aisha Malek and Grace and E, and we do have some size, Karis, and Mai. So we're gonna have a pretty darn good basketball team, and I'm excited to see where we can get them to come tournament time.
5: All right, that was head coach Jeff Walls talking about his team last week. And again, ACC kick tip-off is next week. I want to keep wanting to say kickoff. We had that just recently, and now we are in week five of the season. And it is, again, it's almost time for basketball and that crossover season that everyone just loves, the crossover season. When we return, we're going to talk a little volleyball and some other sports for you here tonight on the R&B Roofing and Remodeling Cardinal Insider on the Louisville First Radio Network.
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5: Welcome back. Jody Dimling here, wrapping up the show tonight with some other sports for you tonight here on the Louisville First Radio Network as we broadcast from our Sam Aguiar Injury Lawyer Studio. Louisville volleyball heads to South Bend to take on Notre Dame. The Cards swept Notre Dame 25-16, 25-18, 25-18 on Wednesday. Their travel partner, that means they play each other twice in the same week. The two teams will square off for the second time in 4 days tomorrow in South Bend tomorrow afternoon at 1 o'clock. The Cardinals then back home for four matches after this, ranked number four in the country, one of the best offenses in the country through the first 15 matches, second and then team hitting percentage at .320, and third nationally in kills per set at 14.50. Louisville at Notre Dame tomorrow at 1 o'clock. Louisville women's and men's soccer. Let's go. Let's start with the women tonight. They'll put their unbeaten streak in the last 10 games. I'm sorry, I said tonight, tomorrow night, on the mark tomorrow night as they will take on Virginia Tech in Blacksburg at 7 o'clock. Louisville 8-1-2, 2-0-2 in league play, coming off a scoreless draw with number 22, Florida State. The Cards outshot the Seminoles 9-3, had an 8-2 corner in the edge in corners. The tie with FSU extended Louisville's program best unbeaten streak to 10 consecutive matches.

0: pitches. This run helped land the Cardinals in the coaches poll for the first time this season, coming in at number 25. Louisville second in the ACC standings with a 2-0-2 record for 8 points, which is second behind North Carolina, which has 9 points. Virginia Tech is 6-2-3. They're 2-1 in league play, coming off of a 3-0 loss to NC State on the road. Their conference wins have come over Pitt and Syracuse, each by one goal. Louisville leads the series 5-3-2. Louisville men's soccer, that's going on right now. The Cardinals are playing at the Dr. Mark and Cindy Lynn Soccer Stadium against NC State. Louisville, number 17 in the nation, 7-1-2 overall, 1-1-1 in league play. NC State is 3-3-3, 1-2-1 in league play. Louisville's coming off a loss at number 20 Pitt, 1-0 last week. Andres Escuero Martin for the Louisville Cardinals has been named to the midseason trophy, Herman Trophy midseason watch list, one of 30 soccer players named to the midseason award watch list, which is presented annually to the nation's top soccer player. He leads the Cards with 6 goals and 12 points through 10 matches this season. So the Cards, men's and women's soccer, going at it this weekend. Louisville women's tennis is at the Indiana Invitational, as they take part in the Indiana Invitational. Louisville field hockey with a 3-0 loss today to North Carolina, as they lose to drop it 3-0 to Carolina, as number 12 Carolina with the victory. Louisville will then host Stanford on Sunday at noon. That is also at Traeger Stadium on at noon on Sunday. All right, folks, that's going to do it for us tonight here on the R&B Roofing and Remodeling Cardinal Insider. We will see you next week here on the Louisville First Radio Network.
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1: 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He's Brad Evans, I'm Pat Boyle. Phone number joined, 310-840-4910. Football Friday rolls on here. Every game, we break it down. Maybe the game of the week. In the Bay Area, AFC West versus NFC West. Another mouth-watering clash. Let's get to our next game.
0: The Denver Broncos, the San Francisco 49ers.
1: All right, the 49ers unbeaten on the year. They are a very juiced 2.5-point favorite. It's very close to 3 at this point against the Denver Broncos, 2-1. They're coming off that thrilling last-second win against the Rams on Sunday Night Football. And the 49ers... they only won by 6, but they dominated most of that game against the Cardinals. They have kind of steamrolled everybody in their path so far, including that week 1 win against the Rams in Australia. Total in this game is 48. Biggest question, the Broncos. Their run defense has been horrendous. They're dead last in rush EPA in defense. Can they stop Christian McCaffrey? That's going to be the key to watch in this one. The weather, scalding hot, 94 degrees and sunny, approaching record temperatures in the Bay Area on Sunday. No injuries of significance for the Broncos, for the 49ers. Two of them to definitely keep an eye out here as we progress towards Sunday. Wide receiver Mike Evans, rib injury, and George Kittle kind of spilled the beans. He said something about fractured ribs. He is a true game-time decision. Meanwhile, left tackle Trent Williams was on the injury report. He's good to go. That's a massive boost. And they'll once again be without their pass rusher, Nick Bosa. So, Brad, knowing all of that, what do you like on Sunday? And is what's looking like the game of the week?
2: Naturally, I'm going to go with a guy who won the Academy Award for the penalty that he lured and led to a victory for the Denver Broncos, that being former ILL standout Pat Bryant. I'm going to take it for 30-plus receiving yards at plus 123. This is an automatic bet for me every single week with PB, which he has done already 2 in 3 games so far this season. See a lot of action out of the slot, 45.7% of his snaps as a matter of fact, only seeing 3 targets per game, though averaging a very healthy 14.3 yards per catch. He's got a 77.8% on target rate off the hand of Bo Nix. Hey, look at San Francisco. Just middle of the pack at EP pass defense at number 18. I'm probably getting a lot of Upton Stout to get out of the slot, who's given up a 71.4% catch rate and 7.8 yards per catch. Hasn't been burned, but Pat Bryan catches 3 balls. I think he's going to exceed the number needed, which is 30. He gets to that. I'm counting my winnings at plus 123.
1: Yeah, I'm just going to play the Niners here straight up. It's under a field goal. Yeah, you got to drink a little bit of juice here. That's fine. I'll take it. I mean, again, how many wins can we see the Denver Broncos pull out of their keister week in and week out after slow, pathetic starts in the first half? I wonder how the weather is going to impact these guys, though, because dehydration is going to be a big problem. That's the one thing that concerns me. I would, if you're watching this game on Sunday, if you're paying attention and you have the Niners and you have maybe Niners in a parlay, or you just need them to win by a field goal, if they're up by double digits at half or if they're up by 7 at half, I would probably look for an opportunity to maybe hedge with how many injuries they're already nursing. I know they're home, but these guys aren't really used to playing in 95-degree weather. So, you know, I think the Broncos have more depth. So if they do get off to a slow start and the Niners are in front, I would maybe hedge and get out, maybe take the Broncos. It wouldn't surprise me if they do pull off another comeback they have no business of doing. But again, I'm going to trust the Niners here to win this game. They've been the better team. Purdy has been balling. And I don't think the Broncos will be able to survive another slow start. Their offense has been way too inconsistent. Give me the Niners -2.5. More Football Friday when we come back. He's Brad Evans. I'm Pat Boyle. 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